And you could also take scripture, depending on what part of life you're in or what's going on in your life, and it may mean something different than it did 10 years ago. So there's, scripture is alive, and it's, and, but how do we talk about it? How do we address it? How do we approach it? How do we learn? How do we adapt? How do we grow? And in this day and age where there's such a fight between, you know, progressive theology or conservative theology, and we tend to try to find more differences than we do things that are alike. And the one thing that I treasure about the teachings behind why the Methodist Church even exists is this whole idea of you got to use your brain. You got to think. You got to critically think. And you can't just read something and think that's just what it is. There's something much deeper. There's something much more to it. And if we were to take away the culture, if we were to take away different aspects, then how can we be expected to understand or even try to understand things that go on? So today I want to just kind of talk about this a little bit and hopefully make a couple things. But I want to start with this, is that we're going to look at the Gospel of Matthew. And what I did today is I want to kind of show you an example of what it is to kind of walk through a little bit in a way that kind of sets the stage. Anything we read in Scripture, there's something around it. There's something that's connected. There's some way of looking deeper at it. And you should never just hear a minister say, this is what it is. You should ask questions. You should think about it. You should disagree if you do, or have different thoughts, grow and learn. I as I grow older in my ministry, 25 or however many years I've been doing this, I've had to change and relook as I learn more and see more and understand more. I mean, the basics are kind of solid for me, but it's a whole lot to learn. But if we look at the Gospel of Matthew, Matthew was actually the second, which is Matthew, Mark, Luke, John, but Matthew's actually the second gospel that was written. Mark was written and Matthew expounded upon Mark. What's interesting about, though, when we go into what we're reading today, is realize that there are 28 chapters, and this is chapter 16. And also in chapter 21, and just five chapters away from here, is when Jesus rides into Jerusalem and Palm Sunday and that whole aspect of his of the Last Supper and the whole aspect of his crucifixion and Easter and all of that. So we're halfway in, and check this out of where this is going to take us. So this comes up. So now when Jesus came into Philippi, he asked his disciples, who do people say the human one is? Chapter 16, they have watched him do miracle after miracle. They've watched as he has expounded and taught and told. He has done things that it would amaze anyone, and they have seen him do it time and time again. So he's asking them, you guys, what do you all think? Who do you think I am? And they're like, oh, well, you know what? We've heard you considered like John the Baptist. You're John the Baptist come back, or Jeremiah. And they're talking about that he is a great prophet, right? So that doesn't mean Messiah. That's just prophet. So he's a great prophet that's come to teach about God and to show God's ways. So that's who they're comparing him to, not the Messiah for the most part. So what we know, too, is that many believe Jesus was a great prophet in that day. So that's their answer, right? They're saying, well, hey, we all hear that you're a great prophet. Again, they've seen him day after day after day. 16 chapters they have seen him. So then what he does is that Jesus replied, happy are you, Simon, son of Jonah, because no human has shown this to you. Rather, my Father who is in heaven has shown you. I tell you that you are Peter, and I'll build my church on this rock. And somehow I skipped a slide. What Peter says is Peter says, you are the Christ. You are the Messiah. And so what he has done then is finally someone stood up and said, this is what who you are. This is what I believe of who you are. Now, what's interesting about this, and all of us can, I think, relate to this, is have you ever had something to where, let's give a true example. If you were to ask everybody in this room how great the Kansas City Chiefs are, you guys would say, they're okay, they might do all right, they were okay in the past. If you were to ask me that, I'm going to tell you they're amazing. Like everyone else is JV when we're varsity.
See, the point there is like when you have a crowd of people, we talk like a crowd, right? You feel confident, you feel secure, because we're all just saying, hey, this is what we know, this is what we've heard, this is the book we've read. But what happens then when someone points you out and says, what do you believe? What do you know? And that changes everything, because now it's not what everybody, but it's what do you believe? And Jesus turned that on Peter. He turned it from being, what do you guys hear, to what do you think? What do you think? And that's the part about faith. That's the part about, at the end of the day, it's you. At the end of the day, you look in the mirror and you decide what you believe. You decide what you do. I mean, we can all be together and we can have a great time and we can come together, but at the end of the day, what do you believe? And what do you think? And why do you think that? Has it changed? Will it change? How do we move forward and with our beliefs? How do we grow? How do we strengthen that? So let's go a little bit further, then I'll kind of go there. Oh, I'm sorry. Then what I wanted to say, what happens then is Jesus tells Peter, hey, you answered correctly, and you are going to be the rock. And if we've ever heard that, you know, when we talk about the rock and the sand, what would you build your foundation upon? What Jesus is saying is that Peter, I'll build my church on this rock, that Peter now will be part of that rock. He will lead the movement then to continue what Jesus has done. All right, so that's important. So we're starting to see these characteristics of where things come together, what's trying to be taught and what's trying to be told. And then he says, continues, the gates of the underworld won't be able to stand against it. I'll give you the keys of the kingdom of heaven. What does that mean? Right? If we just read it, you don't really dig a little bit deeper. So what we know, the gates of the underworld, we're talking about death. The thing with death is like they're trying to figure out what is Jesus, what's his purpose? And so when we talk about Easter, when we talk about the resurrection, we talk about Jesus overcame death. I mean, anybody can die, right? That's easy. What's hard is coming back to life. And that's what Jesus did, is he set the example of that he has busted up with the gates of the underworld, and now he's giving the kingdom of heaven the keys over. It's funny, in college, I had a friend, he was Catholic. I love him, still love him to death. And he was like, Catholics are number one and everything. And then one day he said to me, he's like, you know, we have the keys to the kingdom. You're just along for the ride. And I was like, oh. But then I study a little bit more, because actually, if we're being honest, the Orthodox Church was before Catholicism. So actually, it'd be Orthodoxy, and then it would be Catholicism, then it would be Protestants. But the thing is what has happened then is the keys that he's talking about, and what most theologians, and we when we talk about the keys to the kingdom, we're talking about what are the doctrines, what are the disciplines, what are the rules, how is church going to happen, how do we go forth? We establish the religion aspect of it, right? And so what we're starting to see here is Jesus isn't saying, I'm going to control this. Jesus is saying, I'm giving you the keys. And Peter, you have to start and you have to go out, because Jesus knows that his time, just five chapters later, is coming. Okay, so I hope we're kind of starting to see that there's a meaning to where this is going and how Jesus is portraying it. And what's kind of interesting about this too, here in a sec, is he says this, that anything you fasten on earth will be fastened in heaven. Anything you loosen on earth will be loosened in heaven. And so if we go back, if I was to show you what the definition of what that means, we're going to use the word, we're going to use the word loose and bind, okay? So when we look, we forbid or declare something unlawful, that's binding it. It's binding the law. And so if we permit or declare something, unlawful is binding. To declare something lawful is loosing. Jesus used it to give his disciples authority to make decisions. Again, Jesus is saying, you take the keys. You make the doctrines. You make the rules. There's this place where we've got to remember humanity is part of this.
that the intuition, the power was given over to humans. Yes, Spirit-led, and how we look at that, but still, we're seeing that they, as the early church forefathers, and now today too, is we still have work to do of trying to, how do we have discussions about God now? I mean, think about it. So he had disciples that saw him day after day after day after day, and they still couldn't figure out who he was. Well, how in the world today, when that's 2,000 years ago, are we supposed to understand this? Are we supposed to have this concrete faith? So we see how hard it can be. We can see how hard it can be to try to figure all this out. I mean, we do our best to get there, but we got to give ourselves a break a little bit and know that there has to be some sort of way that we think about this, and we're not just told, here's black and white, here's what to do, but how do we deal with that? So this idea of loosing and binding, meaning that we make decisions. The early church fathers, the church leaders, made decisions of, and Jesus is like, you take the wheel, you know? The Holy Spirit will be here. We know in the book of Acts that the Holy Spirit comes and helps lead and to guide in prayer and meditation. And when people come together, we grow and we learn. But there is something about that we're still learning. We're still adapting. We're still growing. So let's continue really quick here. So I want to show you something, though, too. So we talked about why can't the disciples tell? Because at the end, he says, don't tell anybody. Don't tell anybody I'm Jesus. Okay? I mean, I'm the Christ. I'm the Messiah. So why would that be? Why is he hiding that? I mean, a great theory is kind of, if we go back a little bit more. So here is where I'm going to get this, I promise. If we go back a little bit more, is Jesus is telling Peter, he's saying, Peter, no human has shown this to you. Rather, my Father who is in heaven has shown you. What he's saying is like, listen, I didn't have to tell you I was the Messiah. You picked it up through your prayer, through your time. You used your mind, your brain, your who you are to figure this out. And that, I think we have to remember, is all of us are trying to find our way. And yes, we have the Spirit guiding us. We have mentors. We have people around us who are trying to help us and instruct us. But at the end of the day, let God be God and let people think through and try to find their way. It's not about forcing religion, forcing things upon people. We have to present a fertile ground where people can grow in their faith, where people can grow to be the person that God has created them to be. We can't force and push and throw Bibles at people. So I think that's an important thing to look at. Now, that's like in a nutshell. We could go for on and on about this, and I'm sure you all wish I would, but I'm not. So what does this look like? What does this have to do? Because here's the big thing. It's like my entire 25 years, I've had people say, you don't preach the Bible enough. Or I've heard people, well, I heard about you, and you don't preach the Bible. You just tell stories or this. And I take offense to that in the way that everything I do is based off Scripture. But if I came up here and told you, hey, everybody, you know, Jesus was 33 years old probably when he was killed. And then when he was killed, they used this type of wood, and they used this type of nail. And then, what does that tell you? You know, what is that giving you? If we're just looking at history, if we're just looking at that this is what this means in definitions, what is it giving us to move forward? I mean, to me, Scripture is alive. It's talking to us. It's teaching us. It's reaching us. And so for me, it's then use Scripture, but then what does it have to do with our daily lives? There was a gentleman, most of you guys know, Ed Jones. He died February 3rd. And I've been handling his stuff for some time. And what happened is Ed always was a man of faith. He talked to God all the time. Like he would find me and hunt me down during the week or on Sundays.
God and I had a talk at like 3 o'clock this morning. We decided this, and everything was like prayer was thought. And so when he got sick, he always knew that he was going to be okay. Always knew. We're in the emergency room and they're saying, you have tumors. This, it's okay, Court. I'm going to be okay. It's going to be all right. He was, you know, when we went to the hospital and the second or third time, and he's there for, I don't know, a couple months, and, you know, and they find more tumors and stuff. It's going to be okay. We've got different treatments. We're going to do this, and we're talking through this. And then finally, you know, and he's like, God and I talk. We're okay. We're going to keep fighting this. And finally, the doctor came in, and a wonderful doctor, and she had a bit of an accent, and she had a very soft voice, and Ed couldn't hear anything. So what it would always be is she would sit here, and I would on one side, and the other doctors, and I would sit on his other side. He would look at her. She would say this, and he'd look at me. What did she say? It was this over and over, and we just kind of got used to it. This is what we did. So finally one day, and this was probably one of the harder conversations I've had with a person, she is telling him there's nothing more we can do. This is it. Your tumors, your cancer has spread. This is it. And he's looking at her, okay, Court, what is she saying? Ed, there's nothing more we can do. We need to look at hospice. He looked at her, and she nodded her head. He looked at me, and why I tell you this is because he's a man of faith. He prayed, and he was very, very, very disciplined and all that, but the rubber hit the road that day. Like, no longer is it, I'm going to read books about salvation, or I'm going to be good with God, or, you know, God's going to tell me how to go get everybody apples, like he always brought apples from his apple trees. He knew his days were numbered, and what was his relationship going to be? Because that's where the rubber hits the road. What do you believe in those moments? I mean, all of us, I mean, I, you know, like for myself, I have all my parents still, and I think I do okay funerals, and I can be strong and tough and bite my lip a lot and not shed tears and stuff, but I have no idea what's going to happen when my parents pass away. So there's a time where all of us have that challenge, not always death, I don't want to say, but it could be anything. But when the rubber hits the road, what do you believe? When our children, when our grandchildren ask you, why do you do this? What do you believe? What are you going to say? How are you going to say it? What do you believe? Now, let me give you this last little thought here, too. So, I was playing golf the other night, and me and a guy, a friend, we were golfing together, and the golf course, I'm there a lot. I'm on the board at the golf course. I'm there a lot. And so, well, not anymore because I'm back to work now, but I was golfing a lot. But so I'm there, and when guys see me one-on-one, they'll talk faith a little bit, but when it's a group, nothing. So me and this guy are talking, and something comes up about church, and I think he was trying to tell me why he doesn't go to church, basically. And he's like, well, I don't understand because, like, okay, if you're saying that Jesus, if the church teaches that Jesus is the only way to salvation, well, what about the billions of people? I mean, what if you're if you live in Afghanistan, you're a girl in Afghanistan, like in a very controlled area, you're a Muslim. It doesn't matter what religion, I'm not trying to hit on that religion, I'm just saying you have no other option. What happens to the little girl? If you're in a community where you're a Buddhist and everybody else is a Buddhist, I mean, what happens? And so then you have it to where Christians are like, you have to believe. If you don't believe this, then you're lost. Well, what do you do with that? What do we answer that? What do you believe in that? So only Christians who profess Jesus are, and everyone else is just lost? How does that work? Then we talk about scripture. We want to say that, you know, it's how do we take it? Well, in 1959, guess what happened? The United Methodist Church said women can lead, can preach, can teach, can lead church. Southern Baptist Conference, this last one's, voted again that women cannot preach and teach. The Bible says they can't, which is true. How do we take that?
I mean, how do we, these are real questions that our kids, our grandkids, there's a real reason people don't go to church anymore, because

to figure it out. So this is an example from some time ago. It's like a suicide happened. They had a minister come in, and the minister came in and said, you'll never see your son again because they're burning in hell. If you kill yourself, you are playing God. You've taken your own life, right? That's scripture. I mean, that's... But if you ask me, I'm going to say, well, God does not give us more than we can handle, but the world sure does. And there is mental illness. And there are people who kill themselves. My brother attempted suicide because his serotonin level dropped so low. And they were able to chemically find that and see that. I mean, he was completely fine, but all of a sudden, we had to, you know, they had to bring back. I mean, we know these things, but we want to stick and we want to be like, okay, well, the old traditional church and the old traditional this, well, I respect it, but how do you talk about it? What about the double standards and what about things like that? So what I'm telling you today is not to try to pull, like, religion's horrible, guys. Well, it kind of is. Faith is really good. Faith is really good, but religion is tough. That's what I'm talking is that my hope and my goal for our church, for if you want to hopefully join me in this, is we just ask questions and we talk through and we try to figure out how is God working? What is God doing? You know, people that take their lives, is Jesus up there with open arms saying, I'm sorry that world let you down, but you are with me now? Or is Jesus turning his back on them? I mean, how does that work? We know that life is hard. It's not fair in so many ways. And I think that's why even when we look at baptism and we look at what we do as a church, when we come together as a community and we don't put each other down and we try to learn and grow, that's where faith grows. And that's where we find peace, right? We don't find happiness. Happiness comes and goes. But we find joy in the midst of hardship. We can be okay. A lot of questions, and I don't have answers, but I sure would like to be with you as we walk this road and try to figure out how do we find a little bit of peace? How do we find our way? God is good. Jesus is what he taught and what he showed is pretty amazing, and we've got to dig a little deeper and talk a lot and learn a lot from one another. At the end of the day, God is good. Let us pray. Gracious God, we come before you today with just so much upon our hearts and our minds. We're thankful. Thankful that you continue to believe in us. You continue to know that we are of worth. Gracious God, allow us to quit tearing ourselves apart and tearing each other apart, but let us see the humanity. Humble us. Open our hearts and our minds to learn. Gracious God, please, please, please, let us find ways that we can connect, that we can grow, that we can be the people who we need to be. Gracious God, we say and do all this in your Son, Jesus Christ, most amazing name. Amen.

Here's your KILJ forecast for Southeast Iowa. A heat advisory begins at 1 p.m. tomorrow afternoon and continues until 7 p.m. Wednesday night. Lows level off around 72 tonight under partly cloudy skies. Winds out of the south, 8 to 15 miles per hour. Daytime highs approaching 94 tomorrow. Sunshine mixed with clouds at times. Lows dip down to about 75 tomorrow night, partly cloudy skies. I'm meteorologist Paul Trombley. Currently, it's 84 degrees.

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6: A heat advisory begins at 1 p.m. tomorrow afternoon and remains in effect until 7 p.m. Wednesday night. 72 tonight under partly cloudy skies, south winds 8 to 15 miles per hour. I'm meteorologist Paul Trombley. Currently 84.
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0: This is information from around the world on KILJ.
1: Iran has launched retaliatory fire at U.S. forces today after the U.S. military struck Iranian rocket launchers. A U.S. official briefed CNN on the situation, which marked the first escalation in more than a month. Missiles fired into Jordan were intercepted with no reported impacts. The exchange followed U.S. strikes on Iran's Larak Island, where American forces observed Iranian units preparing to deploy rockets with mines into the Strait of Hormuz. According to CENTCOM, U.S. forces destroyed two launchers. At least 15 people are missing after flash floods swept through a remote section of the Grand Canyon, flooding areas with water near a historic lodge at the canyon's base. The National Park Service is looking for information from anyone who may have been hiking or backpacking along Bright Angel Creek or planning to stay at Phantom Ranch or the Bright Angel Campground. Earlier today, at least 20 people had been unaccounted for, and 62 individuals were evacuated from Phantom Ranch and the Lower North Kaibab Trail. Park administrators said destroyed footbridges along the Bright Angel Creek have cut off hiker access, and several Colorado River crossings remain closed while crews assess damage. The National Park Service might give away part of Yosemite National Park to a private developer. Rich Cassone with details.
2: According to the nonprofit political news outlet Notice, the deal, coming under pressure from the Trump administration, would trade a parcel of the park to a company operated by real estate developer and investment firm Kingsbarn Realty Company in exchange for an unspecified piece of land someplace else in California. Notice says the firm owns a piece of land next to Yosemite, and they want the easement to build an access road. I'm Rich Cassone.
1: A lucky lottery player in Florida is the winner of an $800 million Mega Millions jackpot. The Florida Lottery says the winner of a ticket sold near Sarasota has taken the cash option and collected a check for $344 million. The winning Quick Pick ticket was purchased at a Wawa in Bradenton and matched all six numbers drawn July 28th. I'm Rob Martier. Voters in Iceland have rejected a government proposal to consider joining the European Union. Iceland broadcaster RÚV said today that with most of the ballots counted, 52% have voted no, 47% yes, and concluded that Iceland has rejected government negotiations with the EU. The Prime Minister of Iceland said many voters in rural areas were concerned about how joining the EU would impact agriculture, fisheries, and natural resources in Iceland. Some were also concerned that joining the EU would threaten the island's sovereignty and fishing waters. Ontario Premier Doug Ford says a trade war could be harmful to both the United States and Canada. Appearing on ABC's This Week, Ford took aim at President Trump's tariffs on Canada, calling them probably the worst move he could ever do.
3: So I always say, Martha, a tariff on Canada is nothing more than a tax on American people.
1: Ford also commented on President Trump's executive order to rename Lake Ontario Lake America, calling it something out of Saturday Night Live. He added, no one will call it Lake of America. NASA has launched a new telescope into space. Jennifer Kuiper has more.
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5: 3, 2, 1, ignition, and liftoff. Go Falcon Heavy and go Roman Space Telescope.
4: The Nancy Grace Roman Space Telescope launched aboard a SpaceX Falcon Heavy rocket from Kennedy Space Center this morning. It will take about 30 days for the Space Observatory to reach its destination about a million miles from Earth, where it will reportedly be able to see over a billion galaxies and exoplanets. It's expected to begin its science mission early next year. I'm Jennifer Kuiper.
1: Labor Day travelers are being told to expect high costs and heavy traffic. AAA says round-trip airfare will cost about $750 on average, up 2% from last year. Labor Day is a week from Monday, and experts say the best time to head to your destination will be this Thursday morning. The worst days for travel will be next Friday, Saturday, and Monday. I'm Rob Martier.
6: A heat advisory begins at 1 p.m. tomorrow afternoon and continues until 7 p.m. Wednesday night. Partly cloudy tonight with a low of 72. Winds out of the south, 8 to 15 miles per hour. I'm meteorologist Paul Trombley. Currently 84.

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Here's your KILJ forecast for Southeast Iowa. A heat advisory begins at 1 p.m. tomorrow afternoon and remains in effect until 7 p.m. Wednesday night. Lows dip down to about 72 tonight under partly cloudy skies. Winds out of the south, 8 to 15 miles per hour. Sunshine mixed with clouds at times tomorrow. Daytime highs approaching 94. Partly cloudy skies tomorrow night. Lows around 75. I'm meteorologist Paul Frombly.

0: Don't let summer slip away. 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
1: Imagine crossing a street busy with traffic. 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

Here's your KILJ forecast for Southeast Iowa. A heat advisory begins at 1 p.m. tomorrow afternoon and continues until 7 p.m. Wednesday night. Lows level off around 72 tonight under partly cloudy skies. Winds out of the south, 8 to 15 miles per hour. Daytime highs approaching 94 tomorrow. Sunshine mixed with clouds at times. Lows dip down to about 75 tomorrow night, partly cloudy skies. I'm meteorologist Paul Trombley. Currently, it's 84 degrees.

0: every now and then, I think you might like to hear something from us. Nice and easy. 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We always do it nice and rough. But we're going to take the beginning of this song and do it easy. But then we're going to do the finish rough. It's the way we do Proud Mary.
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1: There's just a few more hours, that's all the time you've got. A few more hours before they tie the knot.
2: There's drinks and girls all over London, and I've got to track them down in just a few more hours. I

0: This is information from around the world on KILJ.
1: President Trump says he will fill the strategic national reserves with Venezuelan oil. Trump made the comment in a Truth Social post today, writing that the topping out process will begin very shortly. The president also called it a gift from Venezuela to the people of the United States. It comes after Trump announced the U.S. had secured majority U.S. control of more than 65 billion barrels of proven oil reserves in Venezuela at no cost to the American taxpayer. At least 15 people are missing after flash floods swept through a remote section of the Grand Canyon, flooding areas with water near a historic lodge at the canyon's base. The National Park Service is looking for information from anyone who may have been hiking or backpacking along Bright Angel Creek or planning to stay at Phantom Ranch or the Bright Angel Campground. Officials are also working to identify travelers who may have been stranded on the North Kaybob Trail. Earlier today, at least 20 people had been unaccounted for, and 62 individuals were evacuated from Phantom Ranch. Destroyed footbridges along Bright Angel Creek have cut off hiker access, and several Colorado River crossings remain closed while crews assess damage. Officials are raising public health concerns after someone was bitten by a fox on Staten Island. Lizzie Radabali reports.
2: People in the Mount Laredo Unique area are being warned to keep an eye out for a fox that could be infected with rabies. A visitor was reportedly bitten on Friday, and now the New York State Department of Environmental Conservation is looking for the fox. Anyone who spots any foxes is being asked to call the DEC with details. In New York, I'm Lizzie Radabali.
1: Closing arguments are set to begin Monday in the Tupac Shakur murder trial. Jurors were sent home for the weekend after the defense rested its case on Friday. The defendant, Dwayne Davis, is accused of planning the 1996 Las Vegas drive-by shooting that claimed the life of the rapper. Davis did not take the stand in the trial and has pleaded not guilty. I'm Rob Martier. Conservative podcaster Tucker Carlson is calling for President Trump's immediate removal from office if he's considering the use of nuclear weapons. Jim Forbes has the latest.
3: Carlson told former National Counterterrorism Center Director Joe Kent, any president considering a nuclear strike first should be disqualified from serving. The comments come as Pentagon officials develop what Undersecretary of Defense for Policy Elbridge Colby called, quote, credible, rational nuclear options for the president and Defense Secretary Pete Hegseth. Carlson has increasingly clashed with the president over the Iran war and foreign policy. Trump has not publicly said he is considering using a nuclear weapon first.
1: Ontario Premier Doug Ford says a trade war could be harmful to both the U.S. and Canada. During an appearance on ABC's This Week, Ford took aim at President Trump's tariffs on Canada, calling them probably the worst move he could ever do. Ford also commented on President Trump's executive order to rename Lake Ontario Lake America, calling it something out of Saturday Night Live. California Highway Patrol says a fishy situation briefly held up traffic on a Los Angeles freeway Saturday. Rich Cassone has details.
4: In a post titled Fish and Chips on their social media page, Baldwin Park CHP reported finding live catfish making their way across lanes on the southbound 57 in Pomona. Officers arrived to find 31 catfish crossing the road. They were able to move the flapping fish over to the right shoulder. Animal control responded and were able to save all but two of the 31 fish. No word on where the fish came from.
1: The Chicago Cubs are celebrating the team's 150th anniversary with special events at Wrigley Field. The weekend celebration began Saturday with the dedication of a new founder's clock and a ceremonial signing of a replica 1876 championship banner. Today, John Lester, Jody Davis, and Vince Lloyd will be inducted into the Cubs Hall of Fame. I'm Rob Martin.
5: A heat advisory begins at 1 p.m. tomorrow afternoon and remains in effect until 7 p.m. Wednesday night. 72 tonight under partly cloudy skies, south winds 8 to 15 miles per hour. I'm meteorologist Paul Trombley. Currently 84.

0: Hi, this is Katie Johansson, General Manager at KILJ. 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

A heat advisory begins at 1 p.m. tomorrow afternoon and continues until 7 p.m. Wednesday night. Partly cloudy tonight with a low of 72. Winds out of the south, 8 to 15 miles per hour. I'm meteorologist Paul Trombley. Currently,

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0: Here's your KILJ forecast for Southeast Iowa. A heat advisory begins at 1 p.m. tomorrow afternoon and remains in effect until 7 p.m. Wednesday night. Lows dip down to about 72 tonight under partly cloudy skies. Winds out of the south, 8 to 15 miles per hour. Sunshine mixed with clouds at times tomorrow. Daytime highs approaching 94. Partly cloudy skies tomorrow night. Lows around 75. I'm meteorologist Paul Frombly. Currently, it's 84 degrees.
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0: This is information from around the world on KILJ.
1: At least 15 people are missing after flash floods swept through a remote section of the Grand Canyon, flooding areas with water near a historic lodge at the canyon's base. The National Park Service is looking for information from anyone who may have been hiking or backpacking along Bright Angel Creek or planning to stay at Phantom Ranch or the Bright Angel Campground. Earlier today, at least 20 people had been unaccounted for, and 62 individuals were evacuated from Phantom Ranch and the Lower North Kaybob Trail. Park administrators said destroyed footbridges along the Bright Angel Creek have cut off hiker access, and several Colorado River crossings remain closed while crews assess damage. Search and rescue operations continue in Nepal, where some 85 Americans are among the thousands still missing after catastrophic flooding. State Department spokesman Tommy Pigott gave the update on ABC's This Week this morning, adding that 9 Americans have been safely evacuated. Local officials say the death toll is nearing 800 as authorities warned of further flooding. Heavy rainfall triggered last week's collapse of a glacier near the Chinese border, sending a wall of water surging through towns and villages. Ontario Premier Doug Ford says a trade war could be harmful to both the United States and Canada. Appearing on ABC's This Week, Ford took aim at President Trump's tariffs on Canada, calling them probably the worst move he could ever do.
2: Well, it'd be devastating on both countries, but it'd be definitely devastating on the U.S. We're the largest purchaser of vehicles in the entire world off the U.S., over 400% more than anyone else.
1: Ford also commented on President Trump's executive order to rename Lake Ontario Lake America, calling it something out of Saturday Night Live. His comments come as the two countries are locked in a trade war. Curaçao are the winners of the Little League World Series. The Dutch Caribbean island nation defeated Nevada 11-2 today in the championship game. It marks the second title for the country, winning it back in 2004. Nevada was also the runner-up last year, falling to Taiwan in the championship game. I'm Rob Martier. Labor Day travelers are being told to expect high costs and heavy traffic. AAA says round-trip airfare will cost about $750 on average, up 2% from last year. Hotel bookings have also gone up 9% in the U.S. and 12% elsewhere. Labor Day is a week from Monday, and experts say the best time to head to your destination will be Thursday morning. The worst days for travel will be next Friday, Saturday, and Monday. Indianapolis Colts wide receiver Keenan Allen has been arrested on drunken driving charges. According to online jail records, the 34-year-old was charged with driving while intoxicated and DWI endangering a person, which are both misdemeanor charges. Multiple reports say Allen was arrested in downtown Indianapolis early today. The Colts said in a statement that they are aware of the incident and that they're in the process of gathering more information. Allen joined the Colts on a one-year deal earlier this month. NASA has launched a new telescope into space. Jennifer Kuiper has more.
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4: 3, 2, 1, ignition, and liftoff. Go Falcon Heavy and go Roman Space Telescope.
3: The Nancy Grace Roman Space Telescope launched aboard a SpaceX Falcon Heavy rocket from Kennedy Space Center this morning. It will take about 30 days for the Space Observatory to reach its destination about a million miles from Earth, where it will reportedly be able to see over a billion galaxies and exoplanets. It's expected to begin its science mission early next year. I'm Jennifer Kuiper.
1: Fans mourning the loss of Dolly Parton have caused a surge in streams for the country star's songs. Music data source Luminate says Parton hits Jolene and 9 to 5 were her most streamed songs in the U.S. on Tuesday, the day she died. Total streams for Jolene neared 3 million. Luminate said global audio and video streams of Parton's music totaled 35 million on Tuesday. I'm Rob Martin.
5: Here's your KILJ forecast for Southeast Iowa. A heat advisory begins at 1 p.m. tomorrow afternoon and continues until 7 p.m. Wednesday night. Lows level off around 72 tonight under partly cloudy skies. Winds out of the south, 8 to 15 miles per hour. Daytime highs approaching 94 tomorrow. Sunshine mixed with clouds at times. Lows dip down to about 75 tomorrow night, partly cloudy skies. I'm meteorologist Paul Trombley. Currently, it's 84 degrees.

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A heat advisory begins at 1 p.m. tomorrow afternoon and remains in effect until 7 p.m. Wednesday night. 72 tonight under partly cloudy skies, south winds 8 to 15 miles per hour. I'm meteorologist Paul Trombley. Currently 84.

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A heat advisory begins at 1 p.m. tomorrow afternoon and continues until 7 p.m. Wednesday night. Partly cloudy tonight with a low of 72. Winds out of the south, 8 to 15 miles per hour. I'm meteorologist Paul Trombley. Currently 84.

unicorns looked up from the rocks and they cried, and the waters came down and sort of floated them away. And that's why you never seen a unicorn to this very day.

0: This is information from around the world on KILJ.
1: President Trump says he'll fill the strategic national reserves with Venezuelan oil. Trump made the comment in a Truth Social post on Sunday, writing that the topping out process will begin very shortly. The president also called it a gift from Venezuela to the people of the United States. It comes after Trump announced that the U.S. had secured majority U.S. control of more than 65 billion barrels of proven oil reserves in Venezuela at no cost to the American taxpayer. At least 15 people are missing after flash floods swept through a remote section of the Grand Canyon, flooding areas near a historic lodge at the canyon's base. The National Park Service is looking for information from anyone who may have been hiking or backpacking along Bright Angel Creek or planning to stay at Phantom Ranch or the Bright Angel Campground. Earlier Sunday, at least 20 people had been unaccounted for, and 62 individuals were evacuated from Phantom Ranch and the Lower North Kaybob Trail. Park administrators said destroyed footbridges along the Bright Angel Creek have cut off hiker access, and several Colorado River crossings remain closed while crews assess damage. NASA has launched a new telescope into space. Jennifer Kuiper has more.
2: The countdown is heard on space.com.
3: 3, 2, 1, ignition. And liftoff. Go Falcon Heavy and go Roman Space Telescope.
2: The Nancy Grace Roman Space Telescope launched aboard a SpaceX Falcon Heavy rocket from Kennedy Space Center this morning. It will take about 30 days for the Space Observatory to reach its destination about a million miles from Earth, where it will reportedly be able to see over a billion galaxies and exoplanets. I'm Jennifer Kuiper.
1: Jury deliberations will continue Monday in the Lindsey Clancy murder trial. The Massachusetts jury has been deliberating since Thursday and has so far been unable to reach a verdict. Clancy admits to strangling her three young children in 2023, but pleaded not guilty to three counts of first-degree murder by reason of insanity. I'm Rob Martier. Google Maps is now calling Lake Ontario Lake America. The Geographic Names Information System officially made that change after President Trump signed an executive order on Thursday renaming the lake. Google officials say it uses official government sources to update its map information, but only U.S. users will see Lake America. Canadians will still see Lake Ontario, and the names will be co-displayed for the rest of the world. A federal judge has ruled that the Trump administration's effort to deport non-citizens over political speech violate the Constitution. U.S. District Judge Noel Wise sided with the Stanford Daily in its lawsuit against Secretary of State Marco Rubio over his use of the Immigration and Nationality Act. Wise found the policy violated First and Fifth Amendment protections and discouraged foreign students from expressing political views. If you like arcades, New Jersey is home to three of the nation's best. Larry Kofsky has more on the results of a new survey.
4: The study by the Sixt car rental company ranks Atlantic City's Lucky Snake Arcade, located in the former casino at the Showboat Hotel, at number two in the country thanks to its extensive variety of games as well as food and beverages. Silver Ball Retro Arcade on the Boardwalk in Asbury Park came in third, and Activate Games at the American Dream Mall in the Meadowlands was fourth. The survey ranked the arcades based on factors including Google reviews, unique attractions, and the number of games. In New Jersey, I'm Larry Kofsky.
1: The National Park Service might give away part of Yosemite National Park to a private developer. According to the nonprofit political news outlet Notice the Deal, under pressure from the Trump administration, would trade a parcel of the park to a company operated by real estate developer and investment firm Kingsbarn Realty Capital in exchange for an unspecified piece of land someplace else in California. Notice says the firm owns a piece of land next to Yosemite, and they want the easement to build an access road. I'm Rob Martier.
5: Here's your KILJ forecast for Southeast Iowa. A heat advisory begins at 1 p.m. tomorrow afternoon and remains in effect until 7 p.m. Wednesday night. Lows dip down to about 72 tonight under partly cloudy skies. Winds out of the south, 8 to 15 miles per hour. Sunshine mixed with clouds at times tomorrow. Daytime highs approaching 94. Partly cloudy skies tomorrow night. Lows around 75. I'm meteorologist Paul Frombly. Currently, it's 84 degrees.

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Here's your KILJ forecast for Southeast Iowa. A heat advisory begins at 1 p.m. tomorrow afternoon and continues until 7 p.m. Wednesday night. Lows level off around 72 tonight under partly cloudy skies. Winds out of the south, 8 to 15 miles per hour. Daytime highs approaching 94 tomorrow. Sunshine mixed with clouds at times. Lows dip down to about 75 tomorrow night. Partly cloudy skies. I'm meteorologist Paul Trombley. Currently, it's 84 degrees.

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A heat advisory begins at 1 p.m. tomorrow afternoon and remains in effect until 7 p.m. Wednesday night. 72 tonight under partly cloudy skies, south winds 8 to 15 miles per hour. I'm meteorologist Paul Trombley. Currently 84.

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1: President Trump is highlighting actions in Iran. In an interview with Fox News that aired Sunday night, Trump touched on a variety of topics, including the 2026 midterm elections, the economy, and the war in Iran. Trump said Iran's Navy and Air Force are gone, along with their leaders, adding that Israel would be gone if he wasn't president. When it comes to the midterms, Trump said some people like him more than the party, but that's something you can't be insulted by. One person is dead, roughly 15 others may be missing after a flash flood swept through the Grand Canyon, destroying footbridges and forcing the evacuations of hikers and campers. A man's body was recovered near Crystal Rapids along the Colorado River, in what officials described as a flood-related death. Officials say the flooding damaged a key water pipeline serving tourists, leaving the park with limited water resources ahead of the Labor Day weekend. The pipeline supplies potable water and fire suppression for all South Rim facilities, an area heavily used for trails, viewpoints, lodging, and visitor services. Search and rescue operations are underway in Nepal, where some 85 Americans are among the thousands still missing after catastrophic flooding. State Department spokesperson Tommy Pigott gave an update on ABC's This Week.
2: The situation on the ground, as you just saw, in terms of the mud and other things, means that we have to get the right assistance in there. The Nepal government, we're coordinating with them on what they need.
1: The death toll is nearing 800. Heavy rainfall triggered last week's collapse of a glacier near the Chinese border, sending a wall of water surging through towns and villages. A new survey says when flying, etiquette seems to be getting checked along with the luggage. A YouGov survey paid for by the Points Guy asked over 2,500 U.S. adults about the state of airplane etiquette, with 42% saying passenger behavior has gotten worse in the last 5 years. At the top of the list of bad manners was noise, with 27% saying loud conversations or passengers playing music or videos without headphones is the most annoying behavior. Another 21% said passengers reclining too far or doing so without warning was their biggest annoyance. I'm Tammy Trujillo. Leaders of the Seneca Nation are calling for President Trump to rescind his executive order to rename Lake Ontario as Lake America. Lisa Carton reports.
3: President J. Conrad Seneca said Friday the name change violated the terms of a 1794 treaty between Native Americans and the U.S. government. He called the move irresponsible in a statement, noting the original treaty was signed by President George Washington to establish a commitment to peace. Canadian Prime Minister Mark Carney and New York Governor Kathy Hochul also condemned the renaming effort. I'm Lisa Carton.
1: NASA's launched a new telescope into space. NASA says the Nancy Grace Roman Space Telescope launched aboard a SpaceX Falcon Heavy rocket from Kennedy Space Center. The space observatory will spend about 30 days traveling to its destination about 1 million miles from Earth, where it will reportedly be able to see over 1 billion galaxies and exoplanets. It's expected to begin its science mission early next year. If you like arcades, New Jersey is home to three of the nation's best. Larry Kofsky has more on the results of a new survey.
4: The study by the Sixt car rental company ranks Atlantic City's Lucky Snake Arcade, located in the former casino at the Showboat Hotel, at number two in the country thanks to its extensive variety of games as well as food and beverages. Silver Ball Retro Arcade on the Boardwalk in Asbury Park came in third, and Activate Games at the American Dream Mall in the Meadowlands was fourth. The survey ranked the arcades based on factors including Google reviews, unique attractions, and the number of games. In New Jersey, I'm Larry Kofsky.
1: Curaçao is the winner of the Little League World Series. The Dutch Caribbean island nation defeated Nevada 11-2 Sunday in the championship game. It marks the second title for the country, previously winning in 2004. Nevada also was the runner-up last year, falling to Taiwan in the championship game. I'm Tammy Trujillo.
5: A heat advisory begins at 1 p.m. tomorrow afternoon. Lows dip down to about 72 overnight under partly cloudy skies with a slight chance of thunderstorms. Winds out of the south, 8 to 15 miles per hour. I'm meteorologist Paul Frombly. Currently, it's 75 degrees.

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My mind's made up. So long.

0: Hey, rodeo fans, it's time for the 78th Annual Tri-State Rodeo, September 9th through the 12th, featuring the top cowboys and cowgirls in the world in the Jim Byers Shootout with head-to-head competition. 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

Here's your KILJ forecast for Southeast Iowa. A heat advisory begins at 1 p.m. tomorrow afternoon and remains in effect until 7 p.m. Wednesday night. Lows dip down to about 72 overnight under partly cloudy skies with a slight chance of thunderstorms. Winds out of the south, 8 to 15 miles per hour. Sunshine mixed with clouds at times again Monday. Slight chance of thunderstorms. High temperatures reach up to 93. I'm meteorologist Paul Frombly. Currently, it's 75 degrees.

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2: Here's your KILJ forecast for Southeast Iowa. A heat advisory begins at 1 p.m. tomorrow afternoon and continues until 7 p.m. Wednesday night. Slight chance for storms overnight, otherwise partly cloudy skies. Lows dip down to about 72, south winds 8 to 15 miles per hour. Sunshine mixed with clouds at times again Monday. Slight chance of thunderstorms. High temperatures reach up to 93. I'm meteorologist Paul Trombley. Currently 77.

0: This is information from around the world on KILJ.
1: One person has died and as many as 15 others may be missing after a flash flood swept through the Grand Canyon, destroying footbridges and forcing the evacuation of hikers and campers. A man's body was recovered near Crystal Rapids along the Colorado River in what officials described as a flood-related death. They also say the flood damaged a key water pipeline serving tourists, leaving the park with limited water resources ahead of the Labor Day weekend. The pipeline supplies potable water and fire suppression for all South Rim facilities, an area heavily used for trails, viewpoints, lodging, and visitor services. President Trump's highlighting actions in Iran. In an interview with Fox News that aired Sunday night, he touched on a variety of topics, including the 2026 midterm elections, the economy, and the war in Iran.
2: And they're a failing nation right now. And at the right point, we'll either win or they'll do something. But, you know, I don't mind winning, just winning. That I don't need a signature on a piece of paper.
1: Trump said Iran's Navy and Air Force are gone along with their leaders, adding that Israel would be gone if he wasn't president. When it came to the midterms, Trump said people like him more than the party, but that's something you can't be insulted by. President Trump says he'll fill the Strategic National Reserves with Venezuelan oil. He made that comment in a Truth Social post, writing that the topping out process will start very shortly. The president called it a gift from Venezuela to the people of the U.S. It comes after Trump announced the U.S. had secured majority U.S. control of more than 65 billion barrels of proven oil reserves in Venezuela at no cost to the American taxpayer. NASA's making history with Sunday's launch of a powerful new telescope. The Nancy Grace Roman Telescope rocketed into space from Cape Canaveral, Florida, Sunday morning aboard a SpaceX Falcon Heavy rocket. The next-generation telescope will orbit about 1 million miles from Earth to survey vast stretches of space beyond our solar system. NASA officials say it will revolutionize our understanding of the stars and help explore some of the biggest mysteries of the universe. I'm Tammy Trujillo. ICE is looking to spend up to $2 million on robot dogs, Rob Martier reports.
3: That's according to a federal procurement notice. It said the Boston Dynamics Spot robots will help support public safety and law enforcement operations. The technology is also used by the Secret Service and police departments nationally. The procurement notice for the robot dog comes after the Department of Homeland Security approved spending $16 million for ICE to buy electric shock gloves for national use. I'm Rob Martier.
1: More than 27,000 packages of white rice have been recalled over possible contamination with foreign material. The FDA says Lundberg Family Farms Jasmine White Rice 32-ounce packages were being pulled as a precaution. The packages have best before dates of February 2027, were distributed in California, Connecticut, Florida, Illinois, North Carolina, New Hampshire, New York, Pennsylvania, Tennessee, and Vermont, among several other states. The notice says people should not eat the product and should throw it out. The National Park Service may be giving away part of Yosemite National Park to a private developer. Rich Cassone has details.
4: According to the nonprofit political news outlet Notice, the deal, coming under pressure from the Trump administration, would trade a parcel of the park to a company operated by real estate developer and investment firm Kingsbarn Realty Company in exchange for an unspecified piece of land someplace else in California. Notice says the firm owns a piece of land next to Yosemite, and they want the easement to build an access road. If approved, the land swap would break with 150 years of U.S. tradition. I'm Rich Cassone.
1: An underdog is claiming the last spot in the NASCAR Cup Series playoffs. Ryan Preece cruised to the victory lane at Daytona on Saturday after securing a win in the Coke Zero Sugar 400. He overcame a more than 30-point deficit to steal the final chase spot from Shane Van Gisbergen. Preece and 15 other drivers will begin their quest for the championship when the entire field squares off at Darlington next Sunday. I'm Tammy Trujillo.
5: A heat advisory begins at 1 p.m. tomorrow afternoon. Slight chance for storms overnight, otherwise partly cloudy skies. Lows dip down to about 72, south winds 8 to 15 miles per hour. I'm meteorologist Paul Frombly. Right now, 75.

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A heat advisory begins at 1 p.m. tomorrow afternoon. Lows dip down to about 72 overnight under partly cloudy skies with a slight chance of thunderstorms. Winds out of the south, 8 to 15 miles per hour. I'm meteorologist Paul Frombly. Currently, it's 75 degrees.

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2: Here's your updated forecast brought to you by Quickstar, supporting local weather and communities across the state. A heat advisory begins at 1 p.m. this afternoon and continues until 7 p.m. Wednesday night. Slight chance of thunderstorms overnight, otherwise partly cloudy skies. Lows dip down to about 72. Winds out of the south, 8 to 15 miles per hour. Slight chance of thunderstorms Monday, highs around 93. I'm meteorologist Paul Trombley. Right now, it's 75 degrees.

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1: Search and rescue operations continue in Nepal, where some 85 Americans are among the thousands still missing after catastrophic flooding. Mark Mayfield has details.
2: State Department spokesman Tommy Pickett gave the update on ABC's This Week Sunday morning, adding that 9 Americans have been safely evacuated. Local officials say the death toll is nearing 800 as authorities warned of further flooding across the region. Heavy rainfall triggered last week's collapse of a glacier near the Chinese border, sending a wall of water surging through towns and villages. I'm Mark Mayfield.
1: One person has died and as many as 15 others could be missing after a flash flood swept through the Grand Canyon, destroying footbridges and forcing the evacuation of hikers and campers. A man's body was recovered near Crystal Rapids along the Colorado River in what officials described as a flood-related death. Officials also report that flooding damaged a key water pipeline serving tourists, leaving the park with limited water resources ahead of the Labor Day weekend. Senator Ted Cruz is calling for free and fair elections to be held in Venezuela. The Texas Republican appeared on NBC's Meet the Press Sunday.
3: I think free and fair elections need to proceed, and they need to proceed rapidly. I believe they should proceed no later than midway through next year.
1: This follows what President Trump called the biggest oil deal in world history with Venezuela. In a Friday night Truth Social post, he said the U.S. had secured majority U.S. control of more than 65 billion barrels of proven oil reserves in Venezuela at no cost to the American taxpayer. Labor Day travelers are being told to expect high costs and heavy traffic. AAA says round-trip airfare will cost about $750 on average. That's up 2% from last year. Hotel bookings are also up 9% in the U.S. and 12% elsewhere. Labor Day is a week from today. Experts say the best time to head to your destination will be this Thursday morning. The worst days for travel will be this Friday, Saturday, and next Monday. I'm Tammy Trujillo. Leaders of the Seneca Nation are calling for President Trump to rescind his executive order to rename Lake Ontario as Lake America. Lisa Carton reports.
4: President J. Conrad Seneca said Friday the name change violated the terms of a 1794 treaty between Native Americans and the U.S. government. He called the move irresponsible in a statement, noting the original treaty was signed by President George Washington to establish a commitment to peace. Canadian Prime Minister Mark Carney and New York Governor Kathy Hochul also condemned the renaming effort. I'm Lisa Carton.
1: President Trump set to make an announcement on health care affordability today. It's expected that he'll roll out a new round of Medicaid drug pricing deals as the midterm elections draw near. The president first unveiled the administration's framework for lowering drug prices and insurance premiums back in January. To date, nearly 20 pharmaceutical companies have reached agreements to cut prices. NASA has launched a new telescope into space and made history in the process. Jennifer Kuiper has more.
5: The countdown is heard on space.com.
6: 3, 2, 1, ignition, and liftoff. Go Falcon Heavy and go Roman Space Telescope.
5: The Nancy Grace Roman Space Telescope launched aboard a SpaceX Falcon Heavy rocket from Kennedy Space Center. It will take about 30 days for the Space Observatory to reach its destination about 1 million miles from Earth, where it will reportedly be able to see over 1 billion galaxies and exoplanets. It's expected to begin its science mission early next year. I'm Jennifer Kuiper.
1: Curaçao is the winner of the Little League World Series. The Dutch Caribbean island nation defeated Nevada 11-2 Sunday in the championship game. It marks the second title for the country, previously winning it all in 2004. Nevada also was the runner-up last year, falling to Taiwan in the championship game. I'm Tammy Trujillo.
7: 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A heat advisory begins at 1 p.m. this afternoon and continues until 7 p.m. Wednesday night. Slight chance of thunderstorms overnight, otherwise partly cloudy skies. Lows level off around 72, south winds 8 to 15 miles per hour. Partly cloudy skies Monday. Slight chance of thunderstorms, highs level off around 92. I'm meteorologist Paul Trombley. Right now, it's 75 degrees. What?

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4: A heat advisory begins at 1 p.m. this afternoon. Lows dip down to about 72 overnight under partly cloudy skies with a slight chance for storms. Winds out of the south, 8 to 15 miles per hour. I'm meteorologist Paul Trombley. Right now, 75.
5: Well, it's one for the money.

0: This is information from around the world on KILJ.
1: Iran has launched retaliatory strikes at American forces in the Middle East after the U.S. targeted suspected Iranian rocket launchers. Missiles fired into Jordan were intercepted with no reported impact. It started when U.S. forces struck Iran's Larak Island, with CENTCOM saying Iranian units had been observed preparing to deploy rockets with mines into the Strait of Hormuz. The back and forth marks the first escalation in more than a month. One person has died and as many as 15 others may be missing after a flash flood swept through the Grand Canyon, destroying footbridges and forcing the evacuation of hikers and campers. Mark Mayfield reports.
2: A man's body was recovered near Crystal Rapids along the Colorado River in what officials described as a flood-related death. The Park Service said an earlier estimate of 20 missing people was only a preliminary working figure. Officials also reported that the flooding damaged a key water pipeline serving tourists, leaving the park with limited water resources ahead of the Labor Day weekend. The pipeline supplies potable water and fire suppression for all South Rim facilities, an area heavily used for trails, viewpoints, lodging, and visitor services. In Phoenix, I'm Mark Mayfield.
1: The verdict watch continues in the Massachusetts triple murder trial of Lindsay Clancy. Jurors begin deliberations late Thursday and will be back at it later today. Clancy admits to strangling her three young children in 2023, but pleaded not guilty to three counts of first-degree murder by reason of insanity. Prosecutors allege the killings were premeditated, while the defense says Clancy suffered a postpartum psychotic break. Some of the largest music publishers have filed a blockbuster lawsuit against Anthropic. The Friday night filing alleges one of the largest and most blatant ongoing thefts of intellectual property in history. Units of Sony Music and Warner Music filed that suit in federal court in Northern California, naming Anthropic CEO Dario Amodei and co-founder Benjamin Mann as defendants. The complaint claims Anthropic pirated thousands of copyrighted musical works and is asking for hundreds of thousands of dollars in damage per infringed work. I'm Tammy Trujillo. ICE is looking to spend up to $2 million on robot dogs, Rob Martier reports.
3: That's according to a federal procurement notice. It said the Boston Dynamics Spot robots will help support public safety and law enforcement operations. The technology is also used by the Secret Service and police departments nationally. The procurement notice for the robot dog comes after the Department of Homeland Security approved spending $16 million for ICE to buy electric shock gloves for national use. I'm Rob Martier.
1: The man accused of killing conservative activist Charlie Kirk wants cameras kept out of the courtroom. Tyler Robinson is asking a Utah court to ban cameras from the closing arguments of his preliminary hearing set for Tuesday. Attorneys for the media argue that requests to keep cameras out have already been rejected, and this time should be no different. Robinson, though, argues that cameras could taint a future jury pool and jeopardize his right to a fair trial. The media is countering that trial proceedings are public and will be discussed by the public even if there aren't cameras allowed. The National Park Service may be giving away part of Yosemite National Park to a private developer. Rich Cassone has details.
4: According to the nonprofit political news outlet Notice, the deal, coming under pressure from the Trump administration, would trade a parcel of the park to a company operated by real estate developer and investment firm Kingsbarn Realty Company in exchange for an unspecified piece of land someplace else in California. Notice says the firm owns a piece of land next to Yosemite, and they want the easement to build an access road. If approved, the land swap would break with 150 years of U.S. tradition. I'm Rich Cassone.
1: An underdog is claiming the last spot in the NASCAR Cup Series playoffs. Ryan Preece cruised to the victory lane at Daytona on Saturday after securing a win in the Coke Zero Sugar 400. He overcame a more than 30-point deficit to steal the final chase spot from Shane Van Gisbergen. Preece and 15 other drivers will begin their quest for the championship when the entire field squares off at Darlington next Sunday. I'm Tammy Trujillo.
5: Here's your KILJ forecast for Southeast Iowa. A heat advisory begins at 1 p.m. this afternoon and remains in effect until 7 p.m. Wednesday night. Partly cloudy skies overnight with a slight chance of thunderstorms. Lows dip down to about 72, winds out of the south, 8 to 15 miles per hour. Sunshine mixed with clouds at times again Monday. Slight chance of thunderstorms. High temperatures reach up to 92. I'm meteorologist Paul Trombley. Right now, 73.

When you need good music for wherever you are, in the car, at work, or at home, we play great music, pure and simple. KILJ, Mount Pleasant, Iowa. Ba, ba, ba.

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Here's your KILJ forecast for Southeast Iowa. A heat advisory begins at 1 p.m. this afternoon and continues until 7 p.m. Wednesday night. Slight chance of thunderstorms overnight, otherwise partly cloudy skies. Lows level off around 72, south winds 8 to 15 miles per hour. Sunshine mixed with clouds at times again Monday. Slight chance of thunderstorms, daytime highs approaching 92. I'm meteorologist Paul Frombly. Currently 73.

0: Hey, rodeo fans, it's time for the 78th Annual Tri-State Rodeo, September 9th through the 12th, featuring the top cowboys and cowgirls in the world in the Jim Byers Shootout with head-to-head competition. PRCA action kicks off Thursday through Saturday night. The Circle I brings us the top rodeo livestock in the nation. Stay for the national entertainment following the performance, and for more information, head on over to tristaterodeo.org.
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3: A heat advisory begins at 1 p.m. this afternoon and continues until 7 p.m. Wednesday night. Partly cloudy overnight with a slight chance for storms. Lows around 72, south winds 8 to 15 miles per hour. I'm meteorologist Paul Trombley. Right now, 73.

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1: NASA has launched a new telescope into space. Officials say the Nancy Grace Roman Space Telescope launched aboard a SpaceX Falcon Heavy rocket from Kennedy Space Center Sunday morning. The Space Observatory will now spend about 30 days traveling to its destination about 1 million miles from Earth, where reportedly it will be able to see over 1 billion galaxies and exoplanets. It's expected to begin its science mission early next year. President Trump is highlighting actions in Iran. In an interview with Fox News that aired Sunday night, Trump touched on a variety of topics, including the 2026 midterm elections, the economy, and the war in Iran.
2: And they're a failing nation right now. And at the right point, we'll either win or they'll do something. But, you know, I don't mind winning, just winning. That I don't need a signature on a piece of paper.
1: Trump said Iran's Navy and Air Force are gone along with their leaders, adding that Israel would be gone if he wasn't president. Iran launched retaliatory fire at U.S. forces on Sunday after the U.S. military struck Iranian rocket launchers. A U.S. official briefed CNN on the situation, which marked the first escalation in more than a month. Missiles fired into Jordan were intercepted with no reported impact. Chicago police are investigating a mass shooting that left one person dead and 9 others injured on the city's south side. Here's Lisa Carton.
3: Authorities say it happened as officers were trying to disperse a large crowd in the Washington Park neighborhood shortly before midnight Saturday evening. At least 10 people were hit by gunfire and a 35-year-old man was pronounced dead at the scene. 6 of the victims were listed in good condition after being rushed to area hospitals. No Chicago police officers were hit and no suspects are currently in custody. I'm Lisa Carton.
1: And Labor Day travelers are being told to get ready for high costs and heavy traffic. AAA says round-trip airfare will cost about $750 on average, up 2% from last year. Hotel bookings have also gone up, 9% in the U.S. and 12% elsewhere. Labor Day is a week from today. I'm Mark Mayfield. Senator Ted Cruz is calling for free and fair elections to be held in Venezuela. The Texas Republican appeared on NBC's Meet the Press on Sunday.
4: I think free and fair elections need to proceed, and they need to proceed rapidly. I believe they should proceed no later than midway through next year.
1: It comes following what President Trump called the biggest oil deal in world history with Venezuela. In a Friday night Truth Social post, Trump said the U.S. has secured majority U.S. control of more than 65 billion barrels of proven oil reserves in Venezuela at no cost to the American taxpayer. Cruz says the oil deal sounds like it could have a very positive impact on the United States. President Trump is set to make an announcement on health care affordability today. It's expected that he'll roll out a new round of Medicaid drug pricing deals as the midterm elections draw near. The president first unveiled the administration's framework for lowering drug prices and insurance premiums back in January. To date, nearly 20 pharmaceutical companies have reached agreements to reduce prices. The man accused of killing conservative activist Charlie Kirk wants cameras kept out of the courtroom. Here's Tammy Trujillo.
5: Tyler Robinson's asking a Utah court to ban cameras from the closing arguments of his preliminary hearing set for Tuesday. Attorneys for the media argue that requests to keep cameras out have already been rejected and this time should be no different. Robinson argues that cameras could taint a future jury pool and jeopardize his right to a fair trial. The media counters that trial proceedings are public and will be discussed by the public even if there are no cameras allowed in the courtroom. Robinson is accused of fatally shooting Kirk last September at a Turning Point USA event at Utah Valley University. I'm Tammy Trujillo.
1: And an underdog is claiming the last spot in the NASCAR Cup Series playoffs. Ryan Preece cruised to the victory lane at Daytona on Saturday after securing a win in the Coke Zero Sugar 400. He overcame a more than 30-point deficit to steal the final chase spot from Shane Van Gisbergen. Preece and 15 other drivers begin their quest for the championship when the entire field squares off at Darlington next Sunday. I'm Mark Mayfield.
6: A heat advisory begins at 1 p.m. this afternoon. Partly cloudy skies overnight with a slight chance for storms. Lows dip down to about 72. Winds out of the south, 8 to 15 miles per hour. I'm meteorologist Paul Frombly. Currently, it's 73 degrees.

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Here's your KILJ forecast for Southeast Iowa. A heat advisory begins at 1 p.m. this afternoon and remains in effect until 7 p.m. Wednesday night. Partly cloudy skies overnight with a slight chance of thunderstorms. Lows dip down to about 72, winds out of the south, 8 to 15 miles per hour. Sunshine mixed with clouds at times again Monday. Slight chance of thunderstorms. High temperatures reach up to 92. I'm meteorologist Paul Frombly. Right now, 73.

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2: Here's your KILJ forecast for Southeast Iowa. A heat advisory begins at 1 p.m. this afternoon and continues until 7 p.m. Wednesday night. Slight chance of thunderstorms overnight, otherwise partly cloudy skies. Lows level off around 72, south winds 8 to 15 miles per hour. Sunshine mixed with clouds at times again Monday. Slight chance of thunderstorms, daytime highs approaching 92. I'm meteorologist Paul Frombly. Currently 73.

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0: This is information from around the world on KILJ.
1: One person has died and 15 others may be missing after a flash flood swept through the Grand Canyon, destroying footbridges and forcing the evacuation of hikers and campers. Mark Mayfield with more.
2: A man's body was recovered near Crystal Rapids along the Colorado River in what officials described as a flood-related death. The Park Service said an earlier estimate of 20 missing people was only a preliminary working figure. Officials also reported that the flooding damaged a key water pipeline serving tourists, leaving the park with limited water resources ahead of the Labor Day weekend. The pipeline supplies potable water and fire suppression for all South Rim facilities, an area heavily used for trails, viewpoints, lodging, and visitor services. In Phoenix, I'm Mark Mayfield.
1: President Trump is highlighting actions in Iran. In an interview with Fox News that aired Sunday night, Trump touched on a variety of topics, including the 2026 midterm elections, the economy, and the war in Iran.
3: And they're a failing nation right now. And at the right point, we'll either win or they'll do something. But, you know, I don't mind winning, just winning. That I don't need a signature on a piece of paper.
1: Trump said Iran's Navy and Air Force are gone, along with their leaders, adding that Israel would be gone if he wasn't president. When it came to midterms, Trump said some people like him more than the party, but that is something that you can't be insulted by. Israel's security agency says it evacuated Prime Minister Benjamin Netanyahu's son from the U.S. because of a significant threat. The agency said Sunday that Yair Netanyahu was urgently evacuated. This after the prime minister told Israeli media last week that Iran had tried to kill one of his sons. And Google Maps is now calling Lake Ontario Lake America. The Geographic Names Information System officially made the change after President Trump signed an executive order on Thursday with the renaming. I'm Michael Kastner. Ontario, Canada Premier Doug Ford says a trade war could be harmful to both the U.S. and Canada. Appearing on ABC's This Week, Ford took aim at President Trump's tariffs on Canada, calling them probably the worst move he could ever do.
4: So I always say, Martha, a tariff on Canada is nothing more than a tax on American people.
1: Ford also commented on President Trump's executive order to rename Lake Ontario Lake America, calling it something out of Saturday Night Live. He added, no one will call it Lake of America. His comments come as the two countries are locked in a trade war. The area around Big Sur, California, is getting charred by another wildfire. In California, Jason Campadonia.
5: The Plaskett Fire doubled in size over the weekend to just over 15,000 acres. Just down the road, the Timber Fire remained at over 20,000 acres and is now over 20% surrounded. Evacuation orders and warnings remain in place in the area, and an 11-mile stretch of Highway 1 in the area remains closed. Firefighters hope forecasters are correct who say the marine layer will be coming in heavy and cooler temps should hit Monterey County this week.
1: It's the end of an era at Apple as Tim Cook steps down as CEO this week. He'll transition to the role of executive chairman on Tuesday. John Ternus will take over as Apple's new CEO with plans to make sweeping changes to the management team. Today we're celebrating a snack food that by design should get you outside. More from Bree Tennis.
6: Today is National Trail Mix Day. Many people say they invented it, but an outdoorsman named Horace Kempart released a recipe back in 1906. So we'll go with that. 4 parts nuts, 2 parts dried fruit, 1 part sweet. There are no rules except with the inclusion of raisins. We're very particular about those. Packed with carbs and good fat with the sole purpose to get you outside.
1: I'm Michael Kastner.
7: A heat advisory begins at 1 p.m. this afternoon. Slight chance of thunderstorms today. Otherwise, sunshine mixed with clouds at times. High temperatures reach up to 92. Southwest winds 8 to 15 miles per hour. I'm meteorologist Paul Frombly. Right now, it's 73 degrees.

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A heat advisory begins at 1 p.m. this afternoon and continues until 7 p.m. Wednesday night. Partly cloudy today with a slight chance for storms. High of 92, southwest winds 8 to 15 miles per hour. I'm meteorologist Paul Frombly. Right now, 73.

0: 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I am County Supervisor Mark Lindeen. 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
6: Here's your KILJ forecast for Southeast Iowa. A heat advisory begins at 1 p.m. this afternoon and continues until 7 p.m. Wednesday night. Slight chance of thunderstorms today. Otherwise, sunshine mixed with clouds at times. Highs level off around 92. Southwesterly winds 8 to 15 miles per hour. Partly cloudy skies again tonight. Lows level off around 74. Mainly sunny tomorrow. Highs around 93. I'm meteorologist Paul Trombley. Currently 73.

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Ladies and gentlemen listening across Southeast Iowa and this great nation, we invite you to pause and reflect as KILJ proudly brings you our national anthem, the Star-Spangled Banner.

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2: Tensions between the U.S. and Iran are sparking back up. Iran launched retaliatory strikes at American forces in the Middle East on Sunday after the U.S. targeted suspected Iranian rocket launchers. Missiles fired into Jordan were intercepted with no reported impacts. The weekend skirmishes started when U.S. forces struck Iran's Larak Island, with CENTCOM saying Iranian units had been observed preparing to deploy rockets with mines into the Strait of Hormuz. President Trump says he'll fill the strategic national reserves with Venezuelan oil. More from Mark Mayfield.
3: Trump made the comment in a Truth Social post on Sunday, writing that the topping out process will begin very shortly. The president also called it a gift from Venezuela to the people of the United States. It comes after Trump announced that the U.S. had secured majority U.S. control of more than 65 billion barrels of proven oil reserves in Venezuela at no cost to the American taxpayer. Trump has expressed a positive working relationship with Venezuelans since the U.S. military captured Venezuelan leader Nicolas Maduro on drug charges. I'm Mark Mayfield.
2: One person is dead and around 15 others are missing after flash flooding in the Grand Canyon. David Gregory and his friends were rescued by helicopter.
4: Kind of crazy hearing later that the bridge that we crossed was wiped out. Kind of makes you think that maybe we should have been in more of a panic. But if we were on that bridge when all that debris had come through, clearly there would have been casualties.
2: A man's body was recovered along the Colorado River in what officials described as a flash flood death. More than 900 people have been confirmed dead from last week's powerful flooding in Nepal. Authorities say the number of missing stands at more than 4,200. A spokesperson with the U.S. State Department said Sunday that 85 Americans were still unaccounted for. I'm Michael Kastner. Jury deliberations resume today in the Massachusetts triple murder trial of Lindsay Clancy. Clancy admits to strangling her three young children in 2023, but pleaded not guilty to three counts of first-degree murder by reason of insanity. Prosecutors allege the killings were premeditated, while the defense says Clancy suffered a postpartum psychotic break. ICE is looking to spend up to $2 million on robot dogs. Rob Martier explains.
5: That's according to a federal procurement notice. It said the Boston Dynamics Spot robots will help support public safety and law enforcement operations. The technology is also used by the Secret Service and police departments nationally. The procurement notice for the robot dog comes after the Department of Homeland Security approved spending $16 million for ICE to buy electric shock gloves for national use.
2: Labor Day weekend is almost here, and it'll see millions take to the roads and skies. AAA looked at booking data and found this year's top domestic destinations are Seattle, Orlando, Boston, Denver, and New York. For people leaving the country, top destinations are Rome, Vancouver, London, Dublin, and Paris. Trips to Las Vegas and Alaskan cruise ship tours are also popular. A recent study found that inhaler overuse may be linked to heart risks in those with asthma and COPD. More from Lisa Carton.
6: It's estimated nearly 1 in 5 asthma and 1 in 3 COPD patients overuse their inhalers. Researchers from Ghent University in Belgium analyzed health data from over 280,000 asthma and COPD patients. They found that frequent use of short-acting reliever inhalers was linked to a higher risk of heart disease and death, including heart failure, heart attack, and stroke.
2: And Spider-Man Brand New Day is on the top of the weekend box office once again. I'm Michael Kastner.
7: Fertilizer plant in the works. Hello, everyone. I'm Mark Dorenkamp with Agribusiness News on Brownfield. 100 years ago, the founders of Pioneer revolutionized farming with the commercialization of hybrid seed corn. See how it all started at pioneer.com/100. The nation's largest ag cooperative, CHS, is partnering with a major phosphate fertilizer producer to build a fertilizer production facility in Louisiana by the end of the decade. CHS CEO Jay Deberton tells Brownfield the joint venture is with Moroccan-based OCP.
8: A company that focuses primarily in the production of phosphate fertilizer and all aspects associated with it. Morocco is home to really a large portion of the world's supply of phosphate. And so it makes for a great partner.
7: He says the proposed plant in Ouagadougou would produce more than 1 million metric tons of phosphate-based fertilizer annually.
8: And from that facility, then we will ship them up the Mississippi River and get it out into the fields of America.
7: Deberton says the project is in its permitting stage, with construction potentially starting in the first or second quarter of 2027 and the plant's operations beginning toward the end of 2028. Market analyst Matt Bennett with AgMarket.net says the rally in corn heading into harvest is unusual.
9: That's as big of a contra-seasonal move as I can remember. This is not one that anyone would have predicted.
7: He tells Brownfield there is strong demand for corn at a time when there are concerns about the size of this year's crop.
9: Record world and U.S. demand, what that's done is it's chewed that carryout down to a level that our carry-in for this upcoming marketing year puts us in a spot where we can't afford yield to get much smaller.
7: A dry August is raising concerns as crops near maturity in Minnesota. Tom Peterson, the ag commissioner in the state, tells Brownfield corn and soybeans are struggling.
10: Unfortunately, it's going south fast. You know, I think that as we saw with the drought monitor coming up in central Minnesota, you know, just drying up, we're seeing that droughts slip into southern Minnesota and can touch some of the yields a little bit here at the end as we're trying to finish that crop off here.
7: And the president of a crop insurance company is concerned as farmers face mounting uncertainty. Dylan Hoke with RCIS says interest rates highlight the risk of farming.
11: Most of us, we get our paycheck, we pay our expenses, and we continue through life. As a farmer, we have to pay for all of our expenses upfront before we even put a seed into the ground.
7: To do that, she tells Brownfield, most farmers need to take out operating loans.
11: Interest rates are high right now. Commodity prices, we've seen how those have moved over time. And not only commodity prices, you also have your basis, right? So a farmer has to be concerned around what the basis is, what are they actually going to get when they take that into the elevator.
7: Hoke says there's also uncertainty around input costs as farmers make plans for the 2027 growing season. I'm Mark Dorenkamp with Brownfield Ag News.
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0: What's that in the distance? Yep, back to school. And not far behind that, hunting season and football tailgating season. 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
3: 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The Undersecretary for Farm Production and Conservation at the USDA, Richard Fordyce, says the agency is giving farmers more time to apply for the Supplemental Disaster Relief Program.
5: Whether it was SDRP1, SDRP2, or the quality piece of this program, we're extending the deadline out to September 30.
3: This particular program applies to crop, tree, bush, and vine losses for the 2023 and 2024 crop years. Fordyce says it turns out that qualifying a loss is a little harder to document than initially thought.
5: We've been working with producers on the quality-related component of SDRP for quite a while. Some of the quality losses are pretty straightforward. Some of them get a little complex. And so we have been continually refining our requirements for documentation to prove up a quality loss. We've been able to communicate with producers. The ability to be able to relax some of the qualifications for documentation to prove up the quality claim is something that we've worked on.
3: There's a link to the USDA's webpage about the SDRP on the show info page at NorthShoreProductions.com. That's Farm to Fork. I'm Darrell Anderson.
6: This is Radio Iowa. Two big weekend events in Iowa focused on the top candidates in the state's general election ballot. Iowa Senator Chuck Grassley made a pitch to his fellow Republicans, urging them to reach out to independents who may not intend to vote in November for Senate hopeful Ashley Hinson and for Zach Lane, who's running for governor.
7: So what I'm telling you is this. We don't need any say.

0: top cowboys and cowgirls in the world in the Jim Byers Shootout with head-to-head competition. PRCA action kicks off Thursday through Saturday night. The Circle I brings us the top rodeo livestock in the nation. 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And for more information, head on over to tristaterodeo.org.
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2: From your Southeast Iowa Information Center, I'm Allison Jacobs. Hot and humid conditions will settle across Southeast Iowa this week, prompting the National Weather Service to issue a heat advisory through Wednesday evening. The advisory covers areas generally along and south of Interstate 80, including Mount Pleasant, Burlington, Fairfield, Fort Madison, and Keokuk. Afternoon heat index values are expected to reach the mid-90s to lower 100s. Overnight temperatures will offer little relief, with lows falling into the low to mid-70s. The most dangerous conditions are expected during the afternoon and evening hours. Scattered showers and thunderstorms are possible through Tuesday, but rain chances remain low at 10 to 30%. Many locations may receive little or no rainfall. A few storms could become strong to severe along and north of Highway 30, with damaging winds the primary threat. Residents should drink plenty of water, limit strenuous outdoor activities, check on vulnerable neighbors, and never leave children or pets inside a parked vehicle. A federal fugitive wanted since 2018 was arrested Friday in Ottumwa. The Wapello County Sheriff's Office says FBI agents contacted local authorities earlier this month for assistance locating Jonathan Michael Hartman, age 47, who was believed to be hiding in Wapello County. Hartman was indicted by a federal grand jury in Oklahoma in January of 2018 on 21 counts of wire fraud, but authorities had not been or had been unable to locate him. During their investigation, deputies confirmed Hartman was living in rural Wapello County and had connections to businesses in Iowa. Officers conducted surveillance, found him outside a business in the 300 block of East Main Street, and arrested him without incident. Hartman remains in the Wapello County Jail pending further court proceedings. Authorities say he is also wanted on warrants from Kansas, Arkansas, Oklahoma, and Nebraska. The Ottumwa Police Department, Southeast Iowa Interagency Drug Task Force, and FBI offices in Iowa and Oklahoma assisted in the investigation. Hartman is presumed innocent unless proven guilty in court. One person died in an early morning house fire Sunday in Burlington. The Burlington Fire Department was initially dispatched to a medical emergency at 1228 Madison Avenue at approximately 2:38 in the morning. The call was upgraded to a structure fire 2 minutes later. Firefighters arrived within 4 minutes of the initial dispatch and found smoke coming from the first floor of the two-story residence. Crews entered the home to fight the fire and search for anyone who remained inside. Firefighters located one person inside the residence. Despite their efforts, the individual was pronounced dead at the scene. The victim's identity is being withheld pending positive identification and notification of family members. Officials said the home was occupied by one adult and one juvenile at the time of the fire. Functional smoke alarms were present and operating. Investigators determined that the fire was accidental and is not considered suspicious. The West Burlington Fire Department and several other local agencies assisted at the scene. Additional information will be released by the Burlington Fire Marshal once it becomes available. One teenager was hospitalized following a fiery rollover crash near Wapello Thursday night. Emergency crews were called to Highway 99 near 126th Avenue shortly before 11:40 in the evening. A 2013 Ford Fusion left the roadway, rolled, struck a tree, and caught fire. The vehicle came to rest on its side in a ditch. The two occupants, ages 18 and 15, escaped from the burning vehicle before emergency personnel arrived. One of the teenagers was transported to the Great River Health in Burlington for treatment. Additional information about the injuries has not been released.

0: Vehicle caught fire again while being removed from the scene, but crews extinguished the flames without further problems. The Loiza County Sheriff's Office, Iowa State Patrol, Wapello Fire Department, and Wapello Ambulance responded. The cause of the crash remains under investigation. Burlington police are seeking information following the vandalism of several mailboxes along West Avenue. The damage occurred Friday. Officers attempted to contact every homeowner whose mailbox appeared to have been affected. Anyone who discovered damage but has not spoken with an officer should contact the Burlington Police Department through its non-emergency line. Police have not released information about possible suspects or the total number of damaged mailboxes. A longtime Midwest Old Threshers tradition is returning to the stage after being absent from last year's reunion. The Toby and Susie shows will return to the Theater Museum during the 2026 Midwest Old Threshers reunion in Mount Pleasant. This year's special shortened performance featuring Toby and the Senator will offer audiences an hour of classic humor, theater museum history, and old-fashioned candy sales. Shows will be held this Friday and Saturday at 11 a.m. and 3 p.m. inside the Theater Museum. The performances will bring back memories of days gone by while introducing a new generation to a tradition enjoyed by Old Threshers visitors for many years. Admission will be by free will donation, and the shows are intended for audience members of all ages. Speaking of the Midwest Old Threshers reunion, beginning today to enter the grounds, you'll need your multi-day admission. If you pre-purchased admission coupons, be sure to bring those with you. Otherwise, you'll need to purchase admission at the gate. Either way, a multi-day admission is required to access the grounds beginning today. And now for a look at our notices of death in the area. Deborah Kisher, age 70 of Winfield, passed away Sunday, August 30th. Arrangements are pending at the Elliott Chapel of New London for Deborah Kisher. Jerry Glansman, age 84 of Mount Pleasant, passed away Sunday, August 23rd. A mass of Christian burial will be held at 10:30 this morning at the St. Alphonsus Catholic Church. Burial will follow in the St. Alphonsus Cemetery. Online condolences may be directed to OlsonYoderFH.com in memory of Jerry Glansman. Caitlin Elizabeth Doctorman May, age 25 of Cedar Rapids, passed away Thursday, August 20th. A memorial service will be held at 10:30 this morning at the Viggan Memorial Home in Keokuk. A private family burial will be held at Montrose Cemetery in Montrose. Online condolences may be left for the family at ViganMemorialHome.com for Caitlin May. Elsie Mae Williams, age 101 of Lowell, passed away Friday, August 28th at her home. According to her wishes, there will be no public viewing or visitation. A graveside service will be held at 11 a.m. on Saturday at the Burge Cemetery, New London. A celebration of Elsie's life will be held at 1 p.m. October 3rd at Deerwood Country Club in New London. Elliott Chapel of New London is assisting the family, and online condolences may be left at ElliottFuneralChapel.com for Elsie Williams. That's a look at our Southeast Iowa information. For full stories, head to KILJ.com. I'm Allison Jacobs. Have a great day.
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4: Rocky Marciano was undefeated in 49 professional fights and was the world heavyweight boxing champion from 1952 to 1956, when the sport's popularity was its highest. He remains the only person to hold the heavyweight title without a tie or defeat during his entire career. He retired from the ring at age 32 and was active in television and business. On August 31, 1969, Rocky Marciano was a passenger in a small private plane traveling from Chicago to Des Moines. But the weather turned bad, and the pilot tried to set the plane down on a small airfield outside of Newton. The plane hit a tree 2 miles short of the runway. Rocky Marciano and pilot Glenn Bells and passenger Frankie Farrell, both of Des Moines, were killed. A memorial was dedicated at the south end of Newton, near where the accident occurred. Marciano had planned to spend the night in Des Moines before returning home to celebrate his 46th birthday the next day. But a plane crash ended his life 1 day before that birthday, near Newton, on this date in 1969. And that's Iowa Almanac for August 31st. I'm Jeff Stein.
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8: It's August 31st. I'm Slayton Swords, and it's time for the Sports Center with High School Volleyball. Fairfield, Mount Pleasant, and Washington made the trip to Grinnell, and the Demons led the way for our local teams, collecting a 2-3 record, followed by Mount Pleasant at 1-4 and Fairfield going winless for the weekend. Washington swept Fairfield by scores of 21-19, 21-18, while the Panthers pushed the Demons to the limit, but came up just short in three sets, 22-20, 18-21, and 15-13. Washington lost to Iowa City High and Solon in straight sets and to Xavier in three sets. Mount Pleasant's perseverance resulted in a three-set victory over Fairfield by scores of 24-22, 15-21, and 15-12. The Panthers also pushed to core the three sets, but finished short of the win before being swept by South Tama County and Xavier. Fairfield was swept by the rest of their competition in Grinnell, Ballard, and Xavier. Natalie Steele led the Trojans with 20 kills, while Bella Buckley tapped 47 assists and 8 aces over the five matches. Washington will take on Mid Prairie tonight at 7 p.m. on the road. Mount Pleasant will host Washington on Tuesday, September 1st at 7:15 p.m. Fairfield will travel to Fort Madison on Tuesday at 7:15 p.m. Central Lee held their invitational over the weekend, and Burlington was able to outlast West Burlington in the championship game by scores of 25-11, 22-25, and 15-10. The Falcons managed to sweep Mid Prairie and Van Buren County in pool play before losing to Durant in three sets. Burlington Notre Dame would meet West Burlington in the semifinals after going 2-1 in pool play, with straight set victories over Central Lee and Keokuk resulting in a semifinal bout with the Falcons. West Burlington would dominate the contest, winning in sweeping fashion 25-15 and 25-10. The Falcons were held by Elmerson Hopkins, 100 assists, and Kaylee Webb, 61 kills. Central Lee finished the weekend with a 1-2 record, defeating Keokuk in straight sets. Bradley Cook stuffed the stat sheet with 20 assists, 13 kills, and 4 aces for the Hawks. West Burlington will tangle with Fort Madison at 5:30 p.m., and Holy Trinity Catholic will face off against Burlington at 7:30 p.m. at the Battle of Bracewell tonight. Wapello will get back to action when they host the Arrow Tournament on Tuesday, September 1st, with Minneapolis, Central Lee, Burlington, Notre Dame, and Columbus making the trip, and Waco will try the Hillcrest Academy on Thursday, September 3rd at 7 p.m. Moving over to the high school cross country, the Washington boys team started the season with a team victory at the Anamosa meet this past weekend, taking the gold by 12 points. Parker Shantz grabbed the silver medal with a time of 16 minutes and 43 seconds, while Jack Shepard finished within the top 10 to help the squad. The girls team also had two runners finish in the top 10 as the Demons collected the bronze medal as a team with 79 points. Emma Horak led the charge with a fourth place time of 20 minutes and 44 seconds, while Emma Keel took ninth place. Washington will run at the Bob Brown Invitational on Thursday, September 3rd at 4 p.m. in Iowa City. Central Lee could be at the Prairie Invitational over the weekend, and the girls team snatched fifth place with 132 points, while the boys team finished in seventh place with 147 points. Aubrey Bunnell led the girls team with the 24th place time at 22 minutes and 27 seconds, with Drake Newton claiming 20th place with a mark of 17 minutes and 12 seconds. The Hawks will fly to the Keokuk for a meet on Thursday at 4:30 p.m. along with Burlington Notre Dame. Mount Pleasant, Danville, and Minneapolis will take part in the Williamsburg Invitational on Tuesday, September 1st at 4:30 p.m. Panther boys head coach Mitch Anderson discussed some names that could make a splash this year for the program.
9: Very excited about Ben Leishman. He had an excellent season as well. He was our number two runner last year, so always great to have your 1-2 back. And both of those boys are in the top six of the conference as far as from the varsity conference meet returners. He'd be the number six, the runner in the conference coming back. So, yeah, really looking forward to having a little bit of a 1-2 punch. And we have a newcomer as well that we're going to be adding. We're going to be running eighth grader Logan Fedler at the varsity level, and he has been working out really well for us.
8: Excuse me. There it is. Wapello, Waco, and Winfield Mount Union and Columbus will participate at the Hillcrest Academy Early Bird Meet on Tuesday at 5:50 p.m. And Van Buren County, Fairfield, and New London will run at the Wildwood Meet on Thursday at 5:20 p.m. For high school football, Mount Pleasant will compete against Knoxville for their first home game of the season on Friday, September 4th at 7 p.m. KILJ 105.5 FM, KILJ.com will be on the call at the pregame show at 6:45 p.m. Panther head coach John Boland talked about what his team will be working on throughout the week.
10: We got to get assignment sound. I mean, we got to know what we're doing on the basics. I think we're still at the basics, so hard for us to put in a lot of other things when we can't do the basics right every time. We got a couple guys that probably need to learn a little bit more to be able to get on the field, and hopefully that helps our depth. But they got to know their assignments to get in there. So that's big, just keying in on the basics we've been working on for 3 weeks already. And, I think we'll be ready for the Panthers. It'll be a great game. I think they'll be an improved team this year, and should be a tough one again, but hopefully we can keep it going.
8: Wapello looked to bounce back on Friday at 7 p.m. against Highland on the road. Waco will clash with Winfield Mount Union at home on Friday at 7 p.m. West Burlington Notre Dame will take on Fort Madison at home on Friday at 7 p.m. Danville will head over to Louisa Muscatine on Friday for a 7 p.m. kickoff. Minneapolis will try the Keokuk on Friday at 7 p.m. Fairfield will hit the road to play Centerville on Friday at 7:30 p.m. Washington will host Independence on Friday at 7:30 p.m. Central Lee will make the trip to Albion on Friday at 7:30 p.m. And Van Buren County will face off against Columbus on Friday at 7 p.m. on the road. Moving on to high school girls tennis, Fairfield and Burlington Notre Dame compete at the inaugural Dan Staggs Tournament over the weekend in Ottumwa and the Trojans took home some hardware. Somia Malik, who was playing for Natalie Steele, joined Rhea Ross to win the number 2 doubles tournament, while Maren Duncan won both the number 3 singles title and the number 3 doubles championship with the help of Kinsley Duncan. The Trojans will host Fort Madison tonight at 4:30 p.m. Mount Pleasant will face off against Burlington tonight on the road at 4 p.m. And Burlington Notre Dame will take on Burlington on the road on Thursday, September 3rd at 4:30 p.m. Over at Southeastern Community College, the volleyball team went 1-1 over the weekend at the Jimmy Johns Classic to finish with a 1-2 record. The Blackhawks were swept by Mineral Area College before defeating Spoon River College in 4 sets behind Callie Whitcomb's and Daphne Brown's 23 kills. SEC will stay at home for a matchup against Ellsworth Community College on Wednesday, September 2nd at 6 p.m. And the men's soccer team handled Lincoln Trail College over the weekend, winning 4-1. Louis Franks netted 2 goals in the winning effort. The Blackhawks will host St. Louis Community College on Wednesday with the men's team playing first at 2 p.m. Moving on to college football, Iowa kicks off the season against Northern Illinois at home on Saturday, September 5th at 3:16 p.m. KILJ 105.5 FM will have the call, and Iowa State will host Southeast Missouri on Saturday to start their season with game time at noon. KILJ 98.5 FM and AM 1130 will be on the call. And it's now time for this day in sports history. In 1881, the first U.S. men's single tennis championships were held at Newport, Rhode Island. In 1959, Sandy Koufax breaks Dizzy Dean's NL mark of 18 strikeouts in a single game against the San Francisco Giants. In 1987, the Great Potato Incident, minor league Williamsport Bills catcher Dave Breschnen attempts to lure an opposing base runner off third base using a potato carved to look like a baseball. Umpire calls the runner safe, and the catcher is fined $50 and released by the team. It's August 31st. I'm Slayton Swords, and that was the sports.
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12: This is Sports on Radio Iowa. I'm Todd Kim. Game week is here as the Hawkeyes, Cyclones, and Panthers get ready for season openers. Iowa enters nationally ranked, but the Hawkeyes will have several new faces in the lineup when they host Northern Illinois. Junior tackle Trevor Lauk leads an offensive line that, despite 3 new starters, has high expectations.
13: You know, we work hard every day. We've had a really, really good fall camp, I think. And just improvement mindset is going to be the big thing, you know. Not expect things to be perfect right now, or even week one, things aren't going to be perfect. So just keep trusting the process, keep trusting Coach Barnett and Coach Ferentz, and things should work out good, I think.
12: The Jimmy Rogers era begins Saturday when Iowa State hosts Southeast Missouri. The Cyclones feature more than 80 new players and a new 4-man front on defense. Senior linebacker Carson Willick is one of the holdovers and says the new defense is a big change for him.
14: It kind of allows me to sit back and be a little bit more patient, which is something that I feel like I can cherish a lot more in. In my last year's defense, it was a great defense. It was just harder because if I were to get like a block or a certain type of thing, I'd have to just run with my body on the line. Whereas in this defense, I can kind of sit back more and kind of actually digest the play and kind of see what I have to do. So it'll be good. I can use my speed, and I think it's awesome.
12: Northern Iowa opens year 2 under Todd Stepsis with a visit to Eastern Washington. Junior tight end Briggs Houston is confident the Panthers will improve on last year's 3-9 record.
15: We were right there. Our biggest thing this year, I think, will be just finishing. We were kind of like a second half team last year. We got to come off, you know, Coach Jones says it. start fast, finish faster. Yeah. So that's what we need to learn how to do, and I think we're going to be a lot better at it this year.
12: Baseball, the Iowa Cubs dropped a series finale to Omaha 3-1 in Des Moines. Midwest League, the Quad Cities topped Beloit 8-4. It was Cedar Rapids 5, Lake County 2. 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

0: This is information from around the world on KILJ.
1: One person has died, 15 others may be missing after a flash flood swept through the Grand Canyon, destroying footbridges and forcing the evacuation of hikers and campers. More from Mark Mayfield.
2: A man's body was recovered near Crystal Rapids along the Colorado River in what officials described as a flood-related death. The Park Service said an earlier estimate of 20 missing people was only a preliminary working figure. Officials also reported that the flooding damaged a key water pipeline serving tourists, leaving the park with limited water resources ahead of the Labor Day weekend. The pipeline supplies potable water and fire suppression for all South Rim facilities, an area heavily used for trails, viewpoints, lodging, and visitor services.
1: Iran launched retaliatory strikes at American forces in the Middle East on Sunday after the U.S. targeted suspected Iranian rocket launchers. Missiles fired into Jordan were intercepted with no reported impacts. The weekend skirmishes started when U.S. forces struck Iran's Larak Island, with CENTCOM saying Iranian units had been observed preparing to deploy rockets with mines into the Strait of Hormuz. The back and forth marks the first escalation in more than a month. President Trump is set to make an announcement on health care affordability today. It's expected he'll roll out a new round of Medicaid drug pricing deals as the midterm elections draw near. The man accused of killing conservative activist Charlie Kirk in Utah wants cameras kept out of the courtroom. More from Tammy Trujillo.
3: Tyler Robinson's asking a Utah court to ban cameras from the closing arguments of his preliminary hearing set for Tuesday. Attorneys for the media argue that requests to keep cameras out have already been rejected and this time should be no different. Robinson argues that cameras could taint a future jury pool and jeopardize his right to a fair trial. The media counters that trial proceedings are public and will be discussed by the public even if there are no cameras allowed in the courtroom.
1: I'm Michael Kastner. Closing arguments in the Tupac Shakur murder trial are slated to get underway today, 3 decades after the legendary rapper was killed. The defendant, Dwayne Davis, is accused of planning the 1996 Las Vegas drive-by shooting that claimed Tupac's life. More than a dozen people are recovering from injuries from a shuttle bus crash at Newark Airport. More from Scott Pringle.
4: Police say the shuttle bus jumped the curb and then smashed into a concrete wall at Terminal B on the Level 3 roadway in the departure area. This was around 3 o'clock in the morning. At least 3 people left with serious injuries. They are expected to survive. It does appear the bus was carrying airport employees. It's unclear what caused the crash. In New Jersey, I'm Scott Pringle.
1: Two of the most popular travel destinations for Labor Day weekend are on opposite ends of the country. More from Rory O'Neill.
5: Many travelers are headed to Seattle to cruise up to Alaska, while families flock to Orlando for theme parks. AAA says Boston, Denver, and New York are other top domestic destinations. Rome, Vancouver, London, Dublin, and Paris top the international list. Domestic airfares for Labor Day weekend are 20% higher than last year, averaging nearly $800 a ticket. International flight costs are down 4%, averaging about $1,240. I'm Rory O'Neill.
1: NASA's new telescope is now cruising through space on a million-mile journey to its final orbit. Kate Fisher reports the Nancy Grace Roman Space Telescope launched yesterday from the Kennedy Space Center aboard a SpaceX Falcon Heavy rocket.
6: This new telescope has wide-field infrared abilities. It can look at enormous areas of the sky, and NASA says that its 5-year mission will map billions of galaxies, as well as investigating dark matter and dark energy.
1: The first images are expected in early 2027. I'm Michael Kastner.

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1: Good morning.
0: How are you on this Monday?
1: Oh, I'm doing all right. How are you doing?
0: I'm doing good. It's a little bit of a muggy Monday. We were spoiled there last week.
1: We've been spoiled for the last couple, I think basically the entire month of August, we've been spoiled. There's been some days here and there.
0: We were almost drowned at one point, but that's okay.
1: Well, that was early August.
0: You're just learning how to swim.
1: Early to mid-August, you know. That was a bit... there were some dodgy times there, but other than that, you know, it's been an all right month. However, we're going to get the heat turned up to start September.
0: Oh, yes. It's going to feel like summer. Summer's going out with a bang.
1: To say the least, holy Toledo. I tell you what, when it's... You don't really get much of a reprieve when you go outside during the nighttime. We're talking.
0: No.
1: It becomes tough the rest of the way. But
0: if you're tent camping out at Old Threshers, whoo, you're braver than I.
1: Better get the fans moving. Holy Toledo! I remember I went to a football camp once. And it was multi day, mm-hmm. and it started off. How it was last week, you know, low 80s, and
0: okay.
1: We were excited about it, but my dad had looked ahead in the weather forecast, he's like, yeah, you're going to need a fan for your room anyway, because you're going to this old college anyway that uh-huh. did not have AC in the room, so you're going to need this anyway.
0: You got to toughen up the kids somehow.
1: But he's like, you really need this, because it's going to take a turn. Thunderstorm went through that night, and immediately the next day was just hot, humid, like mid-90s.
0: Ew.
1: Humid. We had that fan working overtime. You stick that thing in the window and hope for a little extra breeze to come through. Did not come to fruition, but we convinced ourselves it did. Me and my roommate. But man, it was that was a rough like 3 days there.
0: Well, you did mention a reprieve. So does that mean we have rain on the way as well?
1: Possibly. Not high probabilities, but possibly. Today there's a 20% chance we could see some scattered thunderstorms. The reprieve that I think we will have throughout the week, I'm hoping, is a little bit of wind. It's 8 to 15 mile per hour winds today, so we might have a little breeze moving through that we haven't had the last couple weeks, because while it's been low 80s to maybe the mid 80s, I feel like we haven't had any wind to help out, so it has felt warmer in my opinion over the last a couple weeks than you would usually feel with a low 80s day, but we'll have a little bit more wind today. We're already talking 73 degrees. Humidity's just at 74%, one of our lower humidity days, but a heat advisory's already been put into effect from this afternoon, 1 p.m., until 7 p.m. on Wednesday.
0: Dang.
1: I'm not sure if you guys know this. Today is Monday. So that's a couple days of heat advisory. That you're going to have to...
0: I'm glad you told me. I can't count that high.
1: You know, it's tough. You start to lose track of fingers. It's tough to count up past two, in my opinion. But yeah, we're talking heat index values up to 103 expected. 103.
0: Okay. So we need to take breaks. If we're outside, mm-hmm. you need to drink plenty of water, your electrolytes. You know everything you need to do, just reminding you.
1: Mm-hmm. High of 92 today, low of 74.
0: Okay.
1: So keep that in mind. 5 to 10 mile an hour wind tonight. Tomorrow, high of 93, low of 74. No chance of rain, and that wind disappears as well. 5 to 10 mile an hour, that wind blowing. Wednesday, same thing, no chance of rain, a little bit more wind, 8 to 15 mile per hour winds. However, it will be our hottest day of the week, 94 the high.
0: You know what? I'm looking forward to it, Slayton. We've got the parade preview.
1: 74 the low, 5 to 10 mile an hour winds Wednesday night. Wednesday, if you are in the parade, which a lot of you are, if you're going to the parade, which I know a lot of you are, that's going to be a day you want to bring some sort of either shade, some way to stay cool. plenty of water.
0: Maybe a hand fan.
1: Yes, something of the sort. And today is the day that if you haven't started hydrating and you're going to be in the parade, you better start now because it's going to be hot. You're going to be walking. It's going to be a whole lot of heat generated.
0: Speaking of parades, I saw our Mount Pleasant Panther Marching Band was in the Salem Old Settlers Parade.
1: You know who drives the truck?
0: Who?
1: Doug.
0: Really? He does?
1: Oh, yeah. Oh, yeah. He's been driving that truck for a while now, but he was telling me Friday night. He's like, yep, yeah, I'm going to be driving the truck. And I was like, oh, did you volunteer? He's like, I was kind of voluntold, but he always says yes to just about everything.
0: Well, that's the thing. When you have such a good temperament, you are voluntold.
1: Shout out to Doug Slobodnik.
0: Yeah. Hey, what was his little special tidbit on Friday?
1: He does Gridiron Grad. So if you don't, or this is something new that he's been doing. But they have a team meal on Thursday, so he interviews a senior, and we have 10 seniors, so there's going to be 1 week where we do two. Most likely that will be senior night, but he interviews a senior and just kind of a little get to know you for the seniors.
0: Oh, I love that. That's awesome.
1: So Tate Dorothy was our gridiron grad for this past Friday's game, and there was a bit of a blip in our broadcast. Because our little hotspot fell during the game. So we got dropped off the air for, like, I'm not sure how long. It wasn't very long, but our hotspot fell and got disconnected there for a second. So we had to replug that in. And we were quickly back on the air, but it took us a while to notice that. It's the one thing, we got a new hotspot, and I'm still not.
0: It's okay. We're just trying to teach an old dog new tricks.
1: I'm still not the biggest fan of it.
0: When it comes to you.
1: I'm trying to get used to it. It's taking me a while.
0: I'm just so glad to hear Friday Night Football back on the airwaves.
1: Oh, yeah. And we could be looking at the possibility of rain on Friday. So Thursday, it's a high of 90. Friday, it's a high of 89. Both days have a 20% chance of some scattered thunderstorms. That'll jump up to 25% Thursday night. Friday, it's just 20%, and then a 15% chance of rain showers come Friday night. So it could be an old school type of matchup where the field gets all sloppy. And
0: you know what? I just hope Cooper Allen's ready to play in the rain because I have a babysitter.
1: something tells me he's down for that
0: action. Yes, he seems like he's down for a good time.
1: By the time Saturday comes around, we start to get a little bit cooler. High of 88, low of 67, a 15% chance of rain. I was looking ahead. It looks like maybe by next Monday we're back to those temperatures we've had the last couple of weeks, but yet to be seen.
0: All right. All right. Well, looking at our schedule for today, it is a Monday, so we have a pretty normal Monday schedule for you. Remember, 9 o'clock, we have Money on Monday. That's where Alan Weber, our Wells Fargo advisor, comes in to give us a great financial conversation. He does a wonderful job of breaking it down and making it interesting. Mm-hmm. So make sure you stay tuned or you tune in 9 o'clock, all of our stations. And of course, during the noon hour, you will have your weekly update from Dr. Sharon Dentlinger. She is our Mount Pleasant Community School District Superintendent. And like you said on the Facebook Live, school is warming up.
1: Yeah, I mean, you got your first day back to school last week, and this week is a little bit of a weird schedule, obviously, with the Midwest Old Threshers reunion. And like Allison said, don't forget, we really kick it off on Wednesday with the Harvest Day Parade. We'll be
0: brought to you by the H&R Block. Thank you so much.
1: Yes, we'll be live with that from 3 to 3:30, because the parade will start at 3:30, and then you can jump on over to our Facebook page and watch that if you're unable to get there.
0: And that's brought to you, I think, by Meadow and Main.
1: I believe so. And that's when it truly gets started. Then we'll be there on the grounds for 2 hours at a time live. So make sure you come over and say hi. Who knows? Maybe one day we'll be a little active.
0: We might be running around.
1: Rolling through, if you will. Rolling through.
0: Well, the thing is, we have so many great friends, so many great listeners that maybe can't make it to Midwest Old Threshers Reunion anymore. We want to bring those memories to you. We want to bring you new experiences. So just stay tuned with us on the radio.
1: Absolutely, absolutely.
0: But we'll hold you hostage. That's what we like to do.
1: But of course, with we talk about the school, you know, sports is starting to get going again for the fall season. Obviously, you've had girls tennis go the entire time. They're going to be on the road to Burlington tonight. But you got cross country starting tomorrow. They'll be going to Williamsburg.
0: Exciting.
1: And then they got home volleyball tomorrow against Washington. So that'll be an exciting conference showdown. And then on Friday, obviously, first home football game of the season when the Panthers take on the Panthers.
0: I was going to ask, who are they playing?
1: Knoxville.
0: Okay, okay.
1: Knoxville. Last year we went to Knoxville, so this year they're going to come to us, but it's a Battle of the Panthers.
0: Battle of the Panthers. Well, I know who's better. I guess we'll see on Friday.
1: Last year it was the Panthers. They won 42-8. That's Mount Pleasant, so hoping for a similar result this year.
0: Yeah, yeah. All right. Well, I got to go garage sale this last weekend.
1: Find anything good?
0: Yeah. Yeah. I found some baby clothes for Lily because, you know, she's growing like a weed. So
1: you got baby clothes.
0: I got some baby clothes. I got the boys a new pair of shoes. What did I get myself? I got a new shirt, a new dress, a couple of button-ups.
1: All right.
0: Yeah, I found some good stuff.
1: All right.
0: Yeah.
1: I did not go garage sailing.
0: Well, I figured your better half works on the weekends.
1: That, and then also I'm of the contingent mind that I need to use things before I can go out and buy new things, and I haven't used the old things yet that I've gotten at garage sales.
0: I get it. Good news is we have a ton of garage sales continuing through this week, even though last weekend was citywide here in Mount Pleasant. Midwest Soul Threshers Reunion always brings in a lot of vendor sales, flea markets, garage sales. But I do want you to remember that Crafts in the Park is downtown Mount Pleasant. Those great vendors are going to be setting up in Central Park starting on Wednesday. Some might be open on Wednesday during the parade, but it's really going to kick off on Thursday, head all the way through Sunday. So just go downtown Mount Pleasant, support our great brick and mortar businesses, grab some lunch, grab some food downtown. It's going to be a whole lot of fun here in Mount Pleasant.
1: I'm also susceptible to, if I walk through, usually I'm going to buy something. So,
0: that's me too.
1: Now, will I be walking through? Yes, because usually I end up getting like a lemonade. A lemonade during this time is really good.
0: Oh, I was prodding for information, and Rachel told me there's a lot of wood-made products this year.
1: Don't.
0: I'm excited.
1: Oh, boy.
0: I'm excited to see it.
1: That might get me excited. Darn.
0: Oh, I also found a lot of wedding stuff. My little sister's getting married next year. Yeah. So I found her like a little pair of slippers that says the bride. Got a little ring box. Yeah.
1: Okay.
0: Mm-hmm.
1: All righty. Were you going to forget who the bride was without the slippers?
0: You know what, Slayton? There's only one time in your life and you wouldn't know because you're never going to be a bride. It's okay. You're jealous. I get it.
1: Says who? Why are we taking this away?
0: I got her some little earrings that say Mrs.
1: Okay.
0: Yeah.
1: I feel like you can, it doesn't have to be just one time either. You can.
0: Well, yeah, I guess you can get married multiple times. Yeah, that's true.
1: Way to take that away from people.
0: Okay, I'm sorry.
1: Let's all boo Allison.
0: I didn't think about it.
1: Let's all boo her. Boo. Not only does she say I can't be a bride, but she's saying you get married.
0: You
1: once.
0: Definitely can't. Who would marry you?
1: Whoa. Whoa.
0: Feel sorry for them, whoever they are.
1: Whoa. Maybe, who knows? Maybe Tuesdays start to get a little busy on the swords end of things.
0: Really? You're going to prove me wrong?
1: Hey, we're just throwing that out
0: there. She doesn't listen, so it could be a possibility.
1: Just throwing that out there right now. Just throwing that, in case you don't know, my girlfriend helps and looks after her boys on Tuesday.
0: Yes.
1: So I am obviously in the driver's seat in terms of deciding whether she does that or not.
0: Well, let's see here. What's going on in the community today?
1: Plenty
0: you want to share?
1: Plenty of stuff. And by plenty of stuff, there's a couple of things to do today.
0: Before we get into that, actually, I'm going to take back the mic from you. Midwest Soul Threshers Reunion, if you're going onto the grounds today, you do need your multi-day admission pass. That starts today. It's going to go all the way through next Monday. So you do have to have a pass in order to get on the grounds starting today.
1: Can I have it back?
0: Sure. Here you go.
1: Oh, thank you. Oh, man. Finally got the microphone back. She took it from me, guys.
0: Gone again.
1: Hopefully people found that entertaining. Otherwise, that was a waste of rolling, and that made a lot of noise. All that to say, there's still things to do today. I know everyone's kind of saving it up for the Midwest Old Threshers reunion. Of course, we'll make sure that you guys know what's up for those couple of days. But there is a community blood drive today at Swedesburg Lutheran Church from 3 to 6 p.m., there is one open spot for whole blood. That's at 5:30. And double red cell is all taken up. So you got one spot left. who wants to be that person to fill it up?
0: You know, I am so proud of everyone here in Southeast Iowa really answering the call. Mm-hmm. I mean, nationwide, there is a blood shortage, and every single blood drive I've seen has been completely full by the day that it comes around.
1: Yeah.
0: So thank you so much for being willing to donate and keeping those appointments. You're really making a difference.
1: Absolutely. Absolutely. You got the Children's Discovery Center at the Mount Pleasant Public Library. They're open from noon to 2 p.m., something to discover for children of all ages. It's also open on Friday from 10 to noon. The public library hours are 9 a.m. to 7 p.m. Lots of activities for children. So if you're watching them, you're thinking, hey, I need a break. Take them to the library.
0: Well, you have to be there with them. You just drop them off.
1: I mean, it's different, though.
0: Yes, it is different.
1: It's different. Give them a book, and all of a sudden they calm down, supposedly.
0: I saw a stay-at-home mom post on social media, and she said, everyone wonders how I take my four kids out and about. And she said, because they make a mess no matter where they go. At least we're making a mess not at my house if we're out and about. And I was like, oh, that's a good point. Which, I come from a family of five with a stay-at-home mom, and I remember all of our summers were spent at the park.
1: Yeah. Understandably so.
0: Yeah. It's a great time, though.
1: We were told just to go outside.
0: I heard that a time or two.
1: So there was we had a basketball hoop, and we would play baseball. The problem with our backyard was it wasn't huge, and there was a huge tree that would hang over our baseball field. So I think that's why I ended up being the hitter I was in baseball. Because the tree hung on our left side. So as a right-handed hitter, usually your pull tendency is to bring it to left field. Well, if you pull the ball in our backyard, it hits the tree. And we made the distinction that if it's in the tree, it's foul.
0: Uh-huh.
1: So you can crush the ball left all you want, but that tree's going to knock it down because it's a huge tree. And if anything, you could end up being out because we said if you caught it off a ricochet, it counted as an out.
0: Ah, I see what you mean.
1: Eventually, we changed the rules that if we had to come together to an agreement that if you crushed the ball like that, that would have been a home run, we would count it as a double. But that was maybe when we all were like 12. So there was plenty of years where it was like, if you pull the ball, it's foul.
0: And see, obviously, I'm not playing basketball or baseball with my siblings, but we were lucky enough to live on an acreage with some four-wheeler trails.
1: Oh, there you go.
0: Oh, yeah.
1: I've been on a four-wheeler.
0: That's why I'm such a crazy driver.
1: Once in my life.
0: I love four-wheelers.
1: And someone was really controlling. I would just sat in front.
0: I was on a dirt bike once in my life.
1: Oh.
0: Yeah.
1: Horrifying.
0: Drove it straight into the trees. Yeah. And I was like, nope, I'm good.
1: That stuff's scary. I don't know how to ride a bike, though, so.
0: You know, I always forget about that.
1: You know, that's the bike's scary to me. A bike's scarier than a car.
0: You know, Andy can teach you how to ride a bike.
1: Oh, good for him.
0: He does really well. He's 2.5.
1: Oh. He's off the training wheels?
0: No. He still has a trike that he rides really fast, but I'm pretty sure he can figure out a bike. Oh,
1: okay.
0: He could definitely teach you, though.
1: He can teach me.
0: You know, those who can't do teach. Isn't that what they say?
1: Oh, I dare you to say that one out loud in a school.
0: No, those teachers are great. I'm talking about bicycle teachers.
1: So you're saying your son can't do it?
0: As I'm a dance teacher. So, you know, I'll admit it. I can't do the things I teach sometimes.
1: I'm just a teacher, man.
0: A teacher of what?
1: Anything. That implies I can't do anything.
0: Oh, I see what you're saying
1: now.
0: Oh, you got it. You got to give yourself more credit than that.
1: Come on, that was funny.
0: You can tell jokes sometimes. Hey, what's our word of the day?
1: Guess what? You don't guess what? You don't get one now.
0: I thought of one on the way to work that I was like, oh, I need to ask Slayton what this means, and then we could use it for our word of the day. And I don't remember what it was.
1: You lost the privilege of a word of the day.
0: No,
1: you know what? I'm going to give you one.
0: You know, the only reason I keep you around is because then I don't have to Google what does this word mean. I can just ask you, and usually you know.
1: Our word of the day is paradigm, a typical example of or pattern of something, a model. Paradigm.
0: Paradigm.
1: Don't know where you're going
0: to... Model of something.
1: Yeah, so there's a new paradigm for public art in the country. Have fun using that word in an everyday sentence.
0: I'm over here trying to think of one.
1: The reason I'm using this one is because my girlfriend, she's going back to school to get her master's.
0: Yeah.
1: And she had a word... I forget exactly what it was, but it had paradigm in it. And so she was like, look at this new word that you probably don't know. And I was and I looked at it and I was like, it has paradigm in it. So I'm assuming it means typical example or pattern or something. I didn't exactly say that, but I was like, it probably has something to do with paradigm. She's like, stop talking. And so I wasn't allowed to talk for the rest of Saturday.
0: 20 cents.
1: 20 cents?
0: I got a pair of dimes. Yeah, that was good.
1: The Heritage.
0: That's how I'm going to use it in my daily life.
1: The Henry County Heritage Trust.
0: You owe me $5 Trust. And a paradigm.
1: The Henry County Heritage Trust, 403 West Madison Street, opens the I Wesleyan Archives Room today. And every Monday from 10 a.m. to
0: noon. I didn't realize they did that every Monday.
1: 10 a.m. to 2 p.m.
0: I didn't realize they did that every Monday.
1: Neither did I. On Saturday, September 5th, the Van Allen House will be open from 1 to 4 p.m.
0: Thank you, Lisa.
1: The first Saturday of the month.
0: Thank you, Lisa, for putting this on our community calendar, because I always realize it's the first Saturday of the month after it passes.
1: Yes.
0: I really want to go see the Van Allen House. I have not been.
1: I always feel like the first of the month slips by, no matter what it is. You know what I mean?
0: Yes.
1: First, you know, there's always meetings there, like first Wednesday or something like that, but... just about this entire week will be the first of the month, because it's August 31st today, which means September is tomorrow.
0: Oh, you're already switching your calendar.
1: I mean...
0: That was brazen.
1: Today's already over, you know what I mean? You know what I mean?
0: It's a wash.
1: Yeah, you know what I mean? So sometimes you gotta look ahead, right? That's the whole thing. No, today is August 31st. Something interesting happening in Burlington today, so we're hoping those thunderstorms hold off, is that you got the Battle of Bracewell.
0: Oh, that is today?
1: Yeah, that's tonight. So you got Fort Madison and West Burlington. You got Burlington and Holy Trinity Catholic playing tonight. This is going to be a volleyball match played on the Bracewell
0: football. That's going to be hot. Field.
1: It's going to be hot. It's going to be a spectacle. I think the first indoor volleyball, not the first indoor volleyball game, come on, Slayton, the first outdoor volleyball game. Was in Iowa for the high school level, was played maybe 2 years ago now. There's been a couple more since, but this is the first for I've seen for Southeast Iowa.
0: Bracewell is some really nice facilities, too.
1: It's quite the historical stadium as well. It's had a couple of big names roll through, so it's going to be a fun time for the girls out there.
0: Also, coming up tomorrow, something that used to be on Wednesday, so I want to remind you, tomorrow is the spaghetti supper at the First Presbyterian Church. If you don't have your tickets yet, you can call them and see if they have any left. 5 p.m. to 6:30 is going to be tomorrow night's supper plans. $12 gets you delicious spaghetti, garlic bread, side salad, and dessert. You can even eat it there. You don't have to pick it up and go anymore. You can eat there with the wonderful people of the church. So that tickets can be purchased from the church members or the church office. Again, call them, because it is tomorrow and it always sells out. 319-986-5851. Deb's great. She'll call me if it's sold out and she'll let me know.
1: Absolutely. And you know, we're talking about dinner, and I'm sure some of you might be hosting people throughout the week, or maybe you just like grilling out because it's going to be hot. So that way you can get the grill out maybe one or two more times before the grilling season comes to a close. There's all sorts of deals going on at Hy-Vee.
0: We had burgers last night.
1: Oh, how did that go?
0: It was very yummy.
1: Oh, good. Mm-hmm. Good. What did we have last night? We had crock pot lasagna Friday night.
0: Ooh, lasagna soup in the crock pot's really good.
1: Mm, yeah. That's what I have for lunch today is lasagna.
0: Oh, okay.
1: We're still eating it.
0: Ah, yummy.
1: It's
0: like chili. It stays around for too long.
1: That's kind of where I'm at the moment. But all I have to say, if you go to your local Hy-Vee, there's plenty of deals to take advantage of this week. 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
0: Well, if you don't feel like cooking and you want some good Chinese food, Hai Chai, it's the all-you-can-eat buffet. 11 a.m., 7 p.m. It's going to be every day until the 6th of September. 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
1: Sounded like you were going to say for some good Hy-Vee.
0: Yeah. I was going to say high chai, but I've heard someone tell me that they didn't know what high chai meant. So that's Hy-Vee Chinese. I will say that. That's my word of the day. High chai is Hy-Vee Chinese. Mine are much easier than paradigm.
1: You know, it's a... So cheap, all you need is a paradigm.
0: Exactly. Just paradigms.
1: Dumb.

0: forms? I don't remember what you
1: said. It's like 10 to 30%. It's low.
0: What, anything that we got to worry about?
1: No, maybe winds.
0: All right. I was just wondering. I didn't listen to it this morning.
1: I could tell because I asked you about one of my stories. I was like, that was wild.
0: I was working hard to get the sports done. What I usually go to for like my day in sports history broke, wasn't working. So I had to go manually start looking for today in sports history.
1: That's rough.
0: And then I also had to get some quotes that I wrote out, and I was like, I'm running out of time here.
1: Any more excuses?
0: Yeah, one more. I got at least three more if you want me to.
1: Three more.
0: Some of them are true. Some of them are just excuses. Tomorrow, 93, the high, low of 74. Wednesday, high of 94, low of 74. So, something to be known about today, tomorrow, and Wednesday is that we will be under a heat advisory starting at 1 p.m. today. That will go all the way until 7 p.m. Wednesday night. So,
1: woohoo!
0: Make sure you stay hydrated. Then we see some chances of storms Thursday, Friday, Saturday. I will tell you, they're very low. 25% chance is the highest of the probabilities those days. Other than that, it's going to be hot, still in the low 90s.
1: All right. Well, happy birthday today. August 31st is definitely the day to have a birthday. Happy birthday to Pat Coe. Happy birthday 42 years to Ali Iserman. Happy birthday today to Katie Westfall. Happy birthday today to Teresa Owens. Happy 70th birthday to Trudy Rogers. Happy 50th birthday to Beth Christinger. Happy birthday.
0: Happy birthday. Let's
1: see here. We've got six. That's perfect.
0: Oh, boy.
1: Okay.
0: I was really hoping for a seven.
1: Number six, happy birthday today to Beth Christinger.
0: Happy birthday.
1: 50. Congratulations. Happy birthday.
0: Come out to the station, 2411 Radio Drive here in Mount Pleasant. 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
1: All right. And our daily dose of kindness before we go, tell someone how much you love them. Oh, that's easy to do.
0: I love you, pepperoni pizza.
1: Now you sound like John.
0: Well, he says it differently.
1: Aroni itza.
0: Yeah, except he doesn't like pepperoni pizza.
1: Yeah, he picks the pepperonis off.
0: Yeah.
1: Yesterday, he actually ate the pepperonis. It was really the first day, so I don't want to say he likes them now, but...
0: He at least ate them.
1: The story is developing.
0: I thought you had burgers yesterday.
1: Well, they had pizza for lunch.
0: Oh.
1: We had burgers for supper. I had pizza for lunch, too.
0: You guys are spoiled over there. You know what I had for lunch?
1: Pizza, burgers? What'd you have?
0: Lasagna.
1: Well, have a wonderful day. Tell someone how much you love them. And thank you for joining us here on KILJ.
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1: 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Hot and humid conditions will settle across Southeast Iowa this week, prompting the National Weather Service to issue a heat advisory through Wednesday evening. The advisory covers areas generally along and south of Interstate 80, including Mount Pleasant, Burlington, Fairfield, Fort Madison, and Keokuk. Afternoon heat index values are expected to reach the mid-90s to lower 100s. Overnight temperatures will offer little relief, with lows only falling into the low to mid-70s. The most dangerous conditions are expected during the afternoon and evening hours. Scattered showers and thunderstorms are possible through Tuesday, but rain chances remain low at 10 to 30%. Many locations may receive little or no rainfall. A few storms could become strong to severe along and north of Highway 30, with damaging winds the primary threat. Residents should drink plenty of water, limit strenuous outdoor activities, check on vulnerable neighbors, and never leave children or pets inside a parked vehicle.

0: A federal fugitive wanted since 2018 was arrested Friday in Ottumwa. The Wapello County Sheriff's Office says FBI agents contacted local authorities earlier this month for assistance locating Jonathan Michael Hartman, age 47, who was believed to be hiding in Wapello County. Hartman was indicted by a federal grand jury in Oklahoma in January of 2018 on 21 counts of wire fraud, but authorities have not been able to locate him. During their investigation, deputies confirmed Hartman was living in rural Wapello County and had connections to businesses in Iowa. Officers conducting surveillance found him outside a business in the 300 block of East Main Street and arrested him without incident. Hartman remains in the Wapello County Jail pending further court proceedings. Authorities say he is also wanted on warrants from Kansas, Arkansas, Oklahoma, and Nebraska. The Ottumwa Police Department, Southeast Iowa Interagency Drug Task Force, and FBI offices in Iowa and Oklahoma assisted with the investigation. Hartman is presumed innocent unless proven guilty in court. One person died in an early morning house fire Sunday in Burlington. The Burlington Fire Department was initially dispatched to a medical emergency at 1228 Madison Avenue at approximately 2:38 in the morning. The call was upgraded to a structure fire 2 minutes later. Firefighters arrived within 4 minutes of the initial dispatch and found smoke coming from the first floor of the two-story residence. Crews entered the home to fight the fire and search for anyone who remained inside. Firefighters located one person inside the residence. Despite their efforts, the individual was pronounced dead at the scene. The victim's identity is being withheld pending positive identification and notification of family members. Officials said the home was occupied by one adult and one juvenile at the time of the fire. Functional smoke alarms were present and operating. Investigators determined that the fire was accidental and is not considered suspicious. The West Burlington Fire Department and several other local agencies assisted at the scene. Additional information will be released by the Burlington Fire Marshal as it becomes available. One teenager was hospitalized following a fiery rollover crash near Wapello Thursday night. Emergency crews were called to Highway 99 near 126th Avenue shortly before 11:40 in the evening. A 2013 Ford Fusion left the roadway, rolled, struck a tree, and caught fire. The vehicle came to rest on its side in a ditch. The two occupants, ages 18 and 15, escaped from the burning vehicle before emergency personnel arrived. One of the teenagers was transported to Great River Health in Burlington for treatment. Additional information about the injuries has not been released. The vehicle caught fire again while being removed from the scene, but crews extinguished the flames without further problems. The Loayza County Sheriff's Office, Iowa State Patrol, Wapello Fire Department, and Wapello Ambulance responded. The cause of the crash remains under investigation. Burlington police are seeking information following the vandalism of several mailboxes along West Avenue. The damage occurred Friday. Officers attempted to contact every homeowner whose mailbox appeared to have been affected. Anyone who discovered damage but has not spoken with an officer should contact the Burlington Police Department through its non-emergency line. Police have not released information about possible suspects or the total number of damaged mailboxes. The Henry County Board of Supervisors is looking at partnering with several other counties to purchase a piece of specialized road equipment. County Engineer Jay Kochkis brought the possible joint purchase before the Board of Supervisors Thursday as part of his weekly update. The proposal involves sharing the equipment among multiple counties. The equipment being considered is a Wheeler S200 soil stabilizer and road reclaimer. The machine breaks up and agitates soil, rock, asphalt, and other materials to help road crews stabilize and build up road surfaces, as well as apply chemical binders to increase load-bearing strength of the road. Hotchkiss says 8 counties so far are looking at sharing the machine. The used equipment has a purchase price of $193,750. If the cost is divided equally among the 8 counties, each county would contribute just over $24,000. The counties would enter into a 28E agreement outlining how the equipment will be shared. Some details are still being worked out, including which county will house and insure the machine. Hotchkiss also provided updates on ongoing secondary roads work, including blading and resurfacing roads, mowing, and brush removal. Crews have started brush clearing near Winfield on Quaker Avenue ahead of a potential road closure to replace two 60-inch culverts. The county plans to notify the public ahead of the closure, which is expected to last about a week. No residences are located along the affected stretch of road. At the county quarry, Preston Ready Mix completed its crushing operation last Monday, producing a total of 109,667 tons of material. The county is also preparing for work on approximately 1 mile of Hickory Avenue and 245th Street, which is expected to take 2 days and begin either today or tomorrow. Hotchkiss says the project will provide a good opportunity to test the rented equipment and determine whether it's a machine the county wants to purchase, as they will use it to mix the road's base material. If the county moves forward with the joint purchase of the Wheeler S200, the rental fees for the equipment will be applied toward the purchase. A longtime Midwest Old Threshers tradition is returning to the stage after being absent from last year's reunion. The Toby and Susie shows will return to the Theater Museum during the 2026 Midwest Old Threshers reunion in Mount Pleasant. This year's special shortened performance featuring Toby and the Senator will offer audiences an hour of classic humor, theater museum history, and old-fashioned candy sales. Shows will be held this Friday and Saturday, 11 a.m. and 3 p.m. inside the Theater Museum. The performances will bring back memories of days gone by while introducing a new generation to a tradition enjoyed by Old Threshers visitors for many, many years. Admission will be by free will donation, and the shows are intended for audience members of all ages. Speaking of the Midwest Old Threshers reunion, beginning today, to enter the grounds, you'll need your multi-day admission. If you pre-purchased admission coupons, be sure to bring those with you. Otherwise, you'll need to purchase admission at the gate. Either way, a multi-day admission is required to access the grounds beginning today. And now for a look at our notices of death in the area. Deborah Kisher, age 70, of Winfield, passed away Sunday, August 30th. Arrangements are pending at the Elliott Chapel of New London for Deborah Kisher. Jerry Glansman, age 84, of Mount Pleasant, passed away Sunday, August 23rd. A mass of Christian burial will be held at 10:30 this morning at St. Alphonsus Catholic Church. Burial will follow in the St. Alphonsus Cemetery. Online condolences may be directed to OlsonYoderFH.com in memory of Jerry Glansman. Caitlin Elizabeth Doctorman May, age 25, of Cedar Rapids, passed away Thursday, August 20th. A memorial service will be held at 10:30 this morning at the Viggen Memorial Home in Keokuk. A private family burial will be held at the Montrose Cemetery in Montrose. Online condolences may be left for the family at ViggenMemorialHome.com for Caitlin May. Elsie May Williams, age 101, of Lowell, passed away Friday, August 28th, at her home. According to her wishes, there will be no public viewing or visitation. A graveside service will be held at 11 a.m. on Saturday at the Burge Cemetery in New London. A celebration of Elsie's life will be held at 1 p.m. October 3rd at Deerwood Country Club in New London. Elliott Chapel of New London is assisting the family, and online condolences may be left at ElliottFuneralChapel.com for Elsie Williams. That's a look at our Southeast Iowa information. For full stories, head to KILJ.com. I'm Allison Jacobs. Have a great day.
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2: It's August 31st. I'm Slayton Swords, and it's time for the sports room with high school volleyball. Fairfield, Mount Pleasant, Washington made the trip to Grinnell over the weekend. The Demons led the way for our local teams, collecting a 2-3 record, followed by Mount Pleasant 1-4, and Fairfield going winless. Washington swept Fairfield 21-19, 21-18, while the Panthers pushed the Demons to the limit, but came up just short in three sets, 22-20, 18-21, and 15-13. Washington lost to Iowa City High and Solon in straight sets, and to Xavier in three sets. Mount Pleasant's perseverance resulted in a three-set victory over Fairfield by scores of 24-22, 15-21, and 15-12. The Panthers also pushed a core of the three sets, but finished short of the win before being swept by South Tama County and Xavier. Fairfield was swept by the rest of their competition, Grinnell, Ballard, and Xavier. Natalie Steele led the Trojans with 20 kills, while Bella Buckley tabbed 47 assists and 8 aces over the five matches. Washington will take on Mid Prairie tonight, 7 p.m. on the road. Mount Pleasant will host Washington tomorrow, September 1st at 7:15 p.m. Fairfield will try the Fort Madison tomorrow at 7:15 p.m. Central Lee held their invitation over the weekend, and Burlington was able to outlast West Burlington in the championship game by scores of 25-11, 22-25, and 15-10. The Falcons managed to sweep Mid Prairie and Van Buren County in pool play before losing to Durant in three sets. Burlington Notre Dame went 2-1 in pool play with straight set victories over Central Lee and Keokuk, resulting in a semifinal bout with the Falcons. West Burlington would dominate the contest, winning in sweeping fashion 25-15 and 25-10. The Falcons were helped by Emerson Hopkins's 100 assists and Kaylee Webb's 61 kills. Central Lee finished the weekend with a 1-2 record, defeating Keokuk in straight sets. Briley Cook stuffed the stat sheet with 20 assists, 13 kills, and 4 aces for the Hawks. West Burlington will tangle with Fort Madison at 5:30 p.m. and Holy Trinity Catholic will face off against Burlington at 7:30 p.m. at the Battle of Bracewell tonight. Wapello will get back to action when they host the Arrow Tournament tomorrow, September 1st, with Mediapolis, Central Lee, Burlington, Notre Dame, and Columbus making the trip. And Waco will try the Hillcrest Academy on Thursday, September 3rd at 7 p.m. Moving on to high school cross country, the Washington boys team started the season with a team victory at the Anamosa meet this past weekend, taking the gold by 12 points. Parker Shantz grabbed the silver medal with a time of 16 minutes and 43 seconds, while Jack Shepard finished within the top 10 to help the squad. The girls' team also had two runners finish in the top 10, as the Demons collected the bronze medal as a team with 79 points. Emma Horak led the charge with a fourth place time of 20 minutes and 44 seconds, while Emma Keel took ninth place. Washington will run at the Bob Brown Invitational on Thursday, September 3rd at 4 p.m. in Iowa City. Central Lee could be at the Prairie Invitational over the weekend, and the girls' team snatched fifth place with 132 points, while the boys' team finished in seventh place with 147 points. Aubrey Bunnell led the girls' team with a 24th place time of 22 minutes and 27 seconds, with Drake Newton claiming 20th place with a mark of 17 minutes and 12 seconds. The Hawks will fly the Keokuk for a meet on Thursday at 4:30 p.m. along with Burlington Notre Dame. Mount Pleasant, Danville, Mediapolis will take part in the Williamsburg Invitational tomorrow, September 1st at 4:30 p.m. Panther boys head coach Mitch Anderson discussed some names that could make a splash this year for the program.
3: Very excited about Ben Leishman. He had an excellent season as well. He was our number two runner last year, so always great to have your 1-2 back. And both of those boys are in the top six of the conference as far as from the varsity conference meet returners. He'd be the number six, the runner in the conference coming back. So yeah, really looking forward to having a little bit of a 1-2 punch. And we have a newcomer as well that we're going to be adding. We're going to be running eighth grader Logan Fedler at the varsity level, and he has been working out really well for us.
2: Wapello, Waco, Winfield Mountain Union, and Columbus will participate at the Hillcrest Academy early bird meet tomorrow at 5:50 p.m. And Van Buren County, Fairfield, and New London will run at the Wildwood meet on Thursday at 5:20 p.m. For high school football, Mount Pleasant will compete against Knoxville for their first home game of the season on Friday, September 4th at 7 p.m. KILJ 105.5 FM, KILJ.com will be on the call at the pregame show at 6:45 p.m. Panther head coach John Boland talked about what his team will be working on throughout the week.
4: We got to get assignment sound. I mean, we got to know what we're doing on the basics. I think we're still at the basics, so hard for us to put in a lot of other things when we can't do the basics right every time. We got a couple guys that probably need to learn a little bit more to be able to get on the field, and hopefully that helps our depth. You know, but they got to know their assignments to get in there. So that's big, just keying in on the basics we've been working on for 3 weeks already. And, you know, I think we'll be ready for the Panthers. It'll be a great game. I think they'll be an improved team this year, and should be a tough one again. But hopefully we can keep it going.
2: Wapello look to bounce back on Friday at 7 p.m. against Highland on the road. Waco will clash with Winfield Mountain Union at home on Friday at 7 p.m. West Burlington Notre Dame will take on Fort Madison at home on Friday at 7 p.m. Danville will head over to the Wise Muscatine on Friday for a 7 p.m. kickoff. Minneapolis will try the Keokuk on Friday at 7 p.m. Fairfield will hit the road to play Centerville on Friday at 7:30 p.m. Washington will host Independence on Friday at 7:30 p.m. Central Lee will make the trip to Albia on Friday at 7:30 p.m. And Van Buren County will face off against Columbus on Friday at 7 p.m. on the road. Moving on to high school girls tennis, Fairfield and Burlington Notre Dame could be in the inaugural Dan Staggs tournament over the weekend in Ottumwa, and the Trojans took home some hardware. Somia Malik, who was playing for Natalie Steele, joined Rhea Ross to win the number 2 doubles tournament, while Marin Duncan won both the number 3 singles title and the number 3 doubles championship with the help of Kinsley Duncan. The Trojans will host Fort Madison tonight at 4:30 p.m. Malpuzzo will face off against Burlington tonight on the road at 4 p.m. And Burlington Notre Dame will take on Burlington on the road on Thursday, September 3rd at 4:30 p.m. Over at Southeastern Community College, the volleyball team went 1-1 over the weekend to finish with a 1-2 record at the Jimmy Johns Classic. The Blackhawks were swept by Mineral Area College before defeating Spoon River College in 4 sets behind Callie Whitcomb's and Daphne Brown's combined 23 kills. SEC will stay at home for a matchup against Ellsworth Community College on Wednesday, September 2nd at 6 p.m. And the men's soccer team handled Lincoln Trail College over the weekend, winning 4-1. Louis Franks netted 2 goals in the winning effort. The Blackhawks will host St. Louis Community College on Wednesday, with the men's team playing first at 2 p.m. Moving on to college football, Iowa kicks off the season against Northern Illinois at home on Saturday, September 5th at 3:16 p.m., KILJ 105.5 FM will have the call, and Iowa State will host Southeast Missouri on Saturday to start their season with game time at noon. KILJ 98.5 FM at AM 1130 will be on the call. And it's now time for this day in sports history. In 1881, the first U.S. men's singles tennis championship was held in Newport, Rhode Island. In 1959, Sandy Koufax breaks Dizzy Dean's NL mark of 18 strikeouts in a single game against the San Francisco Giants. And in 1987, the Great Potato Incident, minor league Williamsport Bills catcher Dave Breschenen attempts to lure an opposing base runner off third base using a potato carved to look like a baseball. The umpire calls the runner safe. The catcher is fined $50 and released by the team. It's August 31st. I'm Slayton Swords, and that was the sports.
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5: Hi, everyone. This is John Kewins reporting from the KILJ submarine. I'm out here in the station pond taking inventory of our fish supply. 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Better order some bluegill. 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A few largemouth bass wouldn't hurt. Need lots of catfish. Better get some walleye, too. Oh, and don't forget, fathead minnows. Okay, that should do it. Now I can call AgriCenter of Henry County and order the fish that we need. Then on fish day, go pick them up. Hello? Hello? Oh, this darn cell phone. Oh, I forgot. I suppose being in this submarine and underwater might cut down on my signal a little. Well, those of you above water, call AgriCenter of Henry County today and place your fish order.
0: AgriCenter of Henry County's Fish Day is right around the corner. 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We're talking 319-385-2548, 205 West Winfield Avenue right here in Mount Pleasant. That's the AgriCenter of Henry County. Fish Day coming up on Saturday, October 3rd.
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0: 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This is information from around the world on KILJ.
1: Iran launched retaliatory strikes at American forces in the Middle East on Sunday after the U.S. targeted suspected Iranian rocket launchers. Missiles fired into Jordan were intercepted with no reported impacts. The weekend skirmishes started when U.S. forces struck Iran's Larak Island, with CENTCOM saying Iranian units had been observed preparing to deploy rockets with mines into the Strait of Hormuz. One person is dead, about 15 others are unaccounted for, after a flash flood swept through the Grand Canyon, destroying footbridges and forcing the evacuation of hikers and campers. David Gregory says he was part of a group that was airlifted to safety over the weekend.
2: Hearing later that the bridge that we crossed was wiped out kind of makes you think that maybe we should have been in more of a panic.
1: A man's body was recovered along the Colorado River in what officials described as a flash flood death. Officials say the flooding damaged a key water pipeline serving tourists. As a result, the park has limited water resources at Labor Day weekend. The pipeline supplies potable water and fire suppression for all South Rim facilities. The death toll from the powerful flooding last week in Nepal is now at over 900. More from Mark Mayfield.
3: Authorities say the number of missing stands at more than 4,200. A spokesperson with the U.S. State Department said on Sunday that 85 Americans are still unaccounted for. While crisis response coordinators say the devastation has been overwhelming, they also say well over 10,000 people have been rescued, including more than 270 foreign nationals. The devastating floods were caused by a glacier collapse on the Nepal-Tibet border region last Wednesday.
1: And more than 27,000 packages of white rice are under recall over possible contamination with foreign material. The FDA says Lundberg Family Farms Jasmine White Rice 32-ounce packages are being pulled as a precaution. I'm Michael Kastner. Labor Day weekend is almost here, and it'll see millions take to the roads and skies. More from Tammy Trujillo.
4: AAA looked at booking data and found this year's top domestic destinations are Seattle, Orlando, Boston, Denver, and New York. For people leaving the country, the top destinations are Rome, Vancouver, London, Dublin, and Paris. Trips to Las Vegas and Alaskan cruise ship tours are also popular. I'm Tammy Trujillo.
1: Iceland won't be holding negotiations to join the European Union. William Denslow reports that election authorities say 52.8% of Iceland voters have rejected a government proposal to consider becoming part of the EU.
5: According to public broadcaster RUV, voter turnout was over 80%, the highest since the 2009 elections. The debate centered largely on security concerns, fueled by US assertions of taking control of Greenland and the impact of EU membership on the country's fishing industry.
1: Iceland's prime minister says many voters were worried about how joining the EU would affect agriculture, fisheries, and natural resources. Iceland had previously moved to join the EU back in 2009, but suspended those talks in 2013 over concerns it would lose control of its fishing rights. Dolly Parton's family is confirming the country music icon has been privately laid to rest. Her niece, Lainey Mae Parton, says the burial took place on Friday. She had reportedly requested a small private service for immediate family members. She died last Tuesday at the age of 80 following a brief battle with cancer. And Novak Djokovic is out after a first-round loss in the U.S. Open on Sunday night to Mariano Navone. It was the first time in 20 appearances at Flushing Meadows that Djokovic lost in the first round. I'm Michael Kastner.
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0: I am the Reverend Court Fisher of First United Methodist Church in Mount Pleasant. In the chaos of our lives, allow me to offer you a few moments of hope and faith. What do you want for me to do? Jesus asked him. From Mark 10:51. I'll be honest and I'll tell you that I don't really set meetings. I just kind of ask people to call me whenever they want to talk. To some of my friends, this sounds a little weird at first. Some of them have careers where setting up and attending meetings takes up much of the day. But here's what I found, is that most of us spend more time setting up a meeting and then moving it a couple times than when we actually do meetings. The tension here is that we want our days to be predictable and measured. We want to be efficient because our lives are already crammed with competing activities. But this efficiency comes at a price. If we're not careful, we could turn our friendships into appointments. We'll a trade of life of engagements for a bunch of engagements. But when I look at Jesus, I see a person who was willing to be constantly interrupted. When a little child or a person in need came to Jesus, he didn't ask one of his disciples to find a time slot later in the day when he wasn't, you know, so busy. He stopped what he was doing to find a woman who had touched him. He had lunch with a guy who was hanging out in a sycamore tree. One time he and his disciples were traveling together with a large crowd around them. A blind man cried out to Jesus, begging him to have mercy, and the crowd kept hushing him. But Jesus thought that this man was a little more important than the rest did. So he asked them to bring him to him so he could restore this man's sight. And Jesus saw this person as a person and not a problem. Jesus never saw people as interruptions. He saw them as opportunities. Don't carve out time for people in your life. Make your whole calendar an opportunity to be more like Jesus. We might be known for how much we knew or what we said, but we'll be truly remembered for how available and how in tune and how we listened and how we cared. That's how we'll be remembered. Who can you be more available for today? You can also join us on Sunday mornings in person at 8 a.m. and 10 a.m. or watch our 10 a.m. service on our website, Facebook, or YouTube page. Much love, my friends, and remember, you all are truly, truly amazing.
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0: Hey, rodeo fans, it's time for the 78th Annual Tri-State Rodeo, September 9th through the 12th, featuring the top cowboys and cowgirls in the world in the Jim Byers Shootout with head-to-head competition. 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The Circle I brings us the top rodeo livestock in the nation. 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
1: 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This is Market Matters on the Iowa Agribusiness Radio Network for August the 31st. I'm Dustin Huffman. Front month corn futures all fractionally mixed. Soybeans right now 2 to 4 cents lower. Wheat complex is even double digits lower as well. We'll take a look at those numbers here coming up very soon. On Friday, we saw December corn up 3 cents, November beans up 20 cents, Kansas City wheat was up 24 and a quarter cents. The markets were trading on ongoing uncertainty of grain shipments in the Black Sea on Friday. This meant double-digit rallies for wheat. Soybean prices surged into the double digits on tremendously strong demand, as reflected by numerous flash sales of soybeans and soy meal. Corn followed wheat and soybeans higher. The final trading day of August may face end-of-month profit-taking. However, the markets seem intent on maintaining a bullish trend. On Sunday, the U.S. attacked two Iranian rocket launchers in the Strait of Hormuz. Iran retaliated by attacking a U.S. military base in Jordan. As a result, crude oil has moved above $90 a barrel to start the week. The Dow right now is trading down 87 points. European and Asian markets are all mixed. The cattle news cycle brought a lot of fireworks last week, as much of the same as expected this week. Uncertainty remains in all protein contracts as the markets weigh additional shipments of ground beef at discounted prices. Opening cattle calls will be lower to mix. Hogs look to be higher to mix. We'll look at the numbers next.
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1: On the overnight, December corn down a half at 536 even. March is down a half at 550 and three quarters. November new crop beans 4.5 lower at 1283 and a half. January down 4 cents at 1298 and three quarters.

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1: Well, time to die. 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
3: 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A rain or shine yard and tent sale is happening right now through Labor Day. That's September 7th from 8 a.m. to 6 p.m. 1201 East Madison in Mount Pleasant. That's 1201 East Madison in Mount Pleasant. 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Those prices will be very low and purchases are cash only. So stop by 1201 East Madison right now until 6 p.m. That's going to run all the way through Labor Day. Also, a garage sale runs now through September 5th from 8 a.m. to 6 p.m. That's 1243 Old Highway 34 West, Mount Pleasant. 1243 Old Highway 34 West in Mount Pleasant. Items include antiques, Aladdin lamps, trunks, clocks, Pyrex, and furniture. 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So stop by again, 1243 Old Highway 34 West, Mount Pleasant. They're going to be open until 6 o'clock tonight, and that sale does go through the 5th. A garage sale is happening right now through September 7th, 8 a.m. to 5 p.m. That's 1720 Logan Lane in Mount Pleasant. We're looking at 2 miles south of the square on South Jefferson and Oakland Mills Road. You can find a vintage mushroom canister set, carnival glass, antiques, collectibles, records, cassette tapes, books, Christmas items, toys, clothing, and plenty of miscellaneous treasures. So stop by, make sure you add it to your calendar. It's going to be open for now until 5 p.m. through the 7th of September, 1720 Logan Lane in Mount Pleasant. Also, a garage sale is coming up, 1322 East Monroe in Mount Pleasant. This is to add to your calendar. It's going to start on Wednesday, 3 to 6. The sale will continue Thursday, 3 to 6, Friday and Saturday, 8 to 4. And they're even open on Sunday, 9 to 4. 1322 East Monroe in Mount Pleasant. They're going to have an oak dining table with 6 chairs, a suede lift chair, area rugs, pillows, seasonal decor, Terry Redlin and P. Buckley Moss prints, and too much more to list. They, again, are going to start being open this Wednesday through Sunday. A garage sale and flea market is also happening September 3rd through the 6th. That's going to be Thursday is that start day. 8 a.m. to 4 p.m. each day, 1862 200th Street in Mount Pleasant. 1862 200th Street in Mount Pleasant. Open Thursday through Sunday. It's going to be 3 miles north of Walmart on Highway 218. You can watch for the signs. They have clothing for the entire family, plus sports and Pokemon cards. They have toys, jewelry, antiques, tools. They also have furniture, home and holiday decor, collectibles, camping gear, books, cast iron cookware, die-cast toys, and much more. 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If you want to see this full list of garage sales, just go to KILJ.com under our classifieds section. 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So if you don't want to look through everything, we do have a lot of great listings on there, though. I highly recommend looking through them. You can go just to classifieds, browse ads, and then garage sales. Right now, it's 77 degrees outside. Today is going to be a high of 92, a low of 74. We do have a heat advisory in effect. This starts at 1 p.m. this afternoon. Those heat index values are expected to be up to 103. So please make sure you take plenty of breaks, drink lots of water, and just keep an eye on the weather. We could have a thunderstorm or a storm move in, but it's very, very low chance. We're only sitting at about a 20% chance of seeing rain throughout the day today. And when we get to tonight, that chance does go away. Tuesday, high of 93, low of 74. We are still going to be in that heat advisory. That is, again, today from 1 p.m. until Wednesday at 7 p.m. 93 is the high on Tuesday, low of 74. Wednesday, high of 94, low of 74. And then the chances of rain creep in, of course, as soon as the reunion starts. Thursday, 25% chance of rain, high of 91, low of 73. Friday, high of 90, low of 71, about a 20% chance of rain. And Saturday, only a 15% chance of rain, but a high of 89, a low of 70. Look at that. We get out of the 90s. We're going to have to wait till Saturday to see that, but it is in the forecast. Again, right now it is 77 degrees outside. That heat advisory starts at 1 p.m., goes through Wednesday until 7 p.m. Today's a high of 92, a low of 74, and we're sitting at about a 20% chance of rain today. Moving over to the Mount Pleasant Coffee Depot. What's for lunch? Well, it's tater tot casserole, bread with butter, and Oreo fluff. That sounds delicious. $12, 11 to 1, the Mount Pleasant Coffee Depot today. Of course, don't go get lunch yet because at 9 o'clock we have Money on Monday coming up, so make sure you stay tuned. 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
1: Well, good morning. It is 9 o'clock on Monday, making it time for Money on Monday. How's it going, Alan?
2: Yeah, doing well. Doing well. Good morning to everybody out there. It's a nice, it's beautiful, you know, late summer morning here.
1: I was going to say, it definitely feels like summer.
2: Yes, absolutely. Yeah, I mean, it's, you know, this whole Threshers Week coming up. Like, would you expect anything else for it to be 90 plus degrees, it looks like, most of the week? And that's, you know, the weather comes in just in time.
1: Yes, it does. Yes, it does. But that's okay. We're ready for another Money on Monday. I'm excited to hear what you have for us this week.
2: Yeah. So looking at our financial day in history, you know, it's always kind of interesting to find out what happened on specific days, and especially when they... the information out there that's available, you know, with the internet, we can go back hundreds of years, and this one does. So this one, we're going way back in the archives. So this is August 31st, 1602. And it, on this date in 1602, the subscription period closed on what many historians consider the world's very first initial public offering, or IPO. This is kind of neat, just because this year we've had some of these big IPOs, you know, SpaceX kind of being the one that has grabbed the biggest headlines with being an Elon Musk company. But in 1602, of course, none of that stuff existed, but it was the Dutch East India Company that was the symbol they gave at that time was VOC. So it, then they opened their shares to the general public. And not just wealthy merchants, but the regular citizens. And by the time it closed, there were around 1,100 everyday investors that had bought in, which really kind of makes this the ancestor of buying shares of any company today. So the company at formation, which was also in 1602, was granted a 21-year charter. And this is just a little bit of background on the Dutch East India Trading Company, which, you know, people... if you watch any kind of historical, not I want to say any kind of historical movie, that's a broad statement, but a lot of those, you know, you go back hundreds of years and that's a fairly common, you know, theme that you see is the Dutch East India Trading Company. So what they were granted was a 21-year charter with the rights to trade exclusively in Asia and to buy valuable spices such as nutmeg, mace, and cloves. Spices were in high demand in Europe, specifically to flavor food dishes and for use in things like medicines and, you know, those broad uses that they used things for back then. And they eventually gained really a monopoly on spices. So at its height, the company's stock was worth 78 million Dutch guilders, which, okay, what is a Dutch guilder? right. But that's approximately 7.9 trillion US today.
1: That's insane.
2: Yes, that's a huge, that's huge value. So just kind of shows you how big this company was at that time. Another interesting fact about the whole thing is that one of the company's own board members later got so frustrated with management's decisions that he ran what's considered one of the first ever short selling campaigns against the stock, which is essentially betting against his own company. So in some ways, you know, not a lot has changed. The tools have changed enormously, right? I mean, it's a completely different world than going back and looking, you know, over 400 years ago. But the basic idea behind it all, pooling money together, sharing in the risk and reward when there's multiple investors, has been with us for a very long time. So it's a good reminder that markets have really deep roots and that a lot of what feels new in investing is really just an old idea wearing modern clothes with, you know, again, just all the technology differences that we have. But I thought that was interesting. You know, 1602, the first, technically, well, at least by historians' perspective, the first IPO.
1: Over 400 years ago. That's crazy.
2: Yeah, I know. I know.
1: Still worth what, $7.9 trillion dollars?
2: Yeah, at the height, right? At the kind of the very peak of where they were at, it was.
1: Those are crazy numbers that I didn't think even.
2: Yeah.
1: Could come close to that back in that those days.
2: Right. Yeah. Just kind of the relative value. You think, oh, you know, how is that possible back?
1: Yeah.
2: Over 400 years ago. You know, obviously the value then, and I didn't see the U.S. I didn't go back and look at what that would have been U.S. at that time.
1: Uh-huh.
2: But yeah.
1: No, crazy.
2: A big number.
1: Yeah. Well, I'm glad that we have those numbers that we can look back on, like you said, though.
2: Yes.
1: It's kind of cool.
2: Yes.
1: Cool. Well, what happened in the markets last week?
2: Yeah, so going back to last Monday, the 24th, U.S. stocks were mixed as there was some anxiety about the sustainability of an artificial intelligence boom, kind of offset the impact of the little bit of the downtick in oil prices. The Dow was up 140 points. The S&P was down 21 on Monday. In the Middle East, Treasury Secretary Scott Bessent said the U.S. is launching a new campaign to isolate the Iranian regime. The new effort, Bessent called Operation Economic Outcast, is said to be sanctioning more than 60 entities, individuals, and vessels across the world that enable the regime to procure nuclear and missile technology, earn revenue from oil, and carry out cyber operations. Moving to corporate news, members of the United Auto Workers voted down an offer from Deere to extend its contract with the union by 2 years. Deere offered union members 2 years of 4% wage increases and a $3,000 bonus if it was accepted by the end of August, which didn't look like at that time that it was going to be. And, you know, we're sitting at the last day of August here, so I'm sure we'll hear more news on that. Moving to Tuesday, the 25th, U.S. stocks rose as oil futures and inflation concerns subsided a little bit following some of the, just a little bit more of the cool U.S. economic data. The Dow was up 160 points. The S&P was up 24. In tariff news, Canada plans to impose tariffs ranging from 15 to 50% on about $20 billion worth of goods, or roughly 7% of total U.S. imports, in retaliation of new U.S. levies. Among some of the products targeted are U.S. steel, aluminum, motorcycles, chainsaws, and then some food products, processed cheese, clams, frozen octopus, some things like that. As we move to corporate news, Dick's Sporting Goods, after acquiring the Foot Locker chain about a year ago, warned of lower profit for the year as consumers don't appear to be spending as much on footwear. Dick's Sporting Goods shares fell more than 25% after the report. Midweek on August the 26th, on Wednesday, stocks ended slightly lower ahead of NVIDIA's earnings as traders weighed some of the heated inflation data. The Dow was down 113, the S&P was down 1.5 points. In corporate news, NVIDIA posted another record quarter of numbers with sales of $96.2 billion, net income $59.7 billion, and earnings per share of $2.46, which beat estimates by quite a wide margin. Its shares, however, did trade about 1.3% lower in after-hours trading following that release, which seems to reflect some of that rising anxiety through the market surrounding the viability of the AI trade, fears about overspending on some of that AI infrastructure, etc. Looking at the numbers, Personal Consumption Expenditures Index, which is the Fed's preferred gauge of inflation, was up 0.2% in July. The PCE index is up 3.7% in the last year. And in the core index, which takes out the more volatile food and energy components, was up 3.3% in the past year. Moving to Thursday the 27th, stocks rose after NVIDIA's robust long-term growth outlook just kind of squashed some of those fears about the sustainability of the AI intelligence boom, or the AI boom. In the Dow, excuse me, before I move on too fast, the Dow was up 105. The S&P was up 55 on Thursday. In corporate news, Best Buy boosted its full-year outlook, which was prompted by some higher second-quarter sales based on growth across several key categories. Customers are responding to some of the price markdowns and are shown to be willing to spend on some of those pricier products. In the numbers, U.S. jobless claims slid again last week, continuing the summer's up-and-down ride for unemployment levels. Number of people who filed for unemployment benefits was 203,000 in the week through August 22nd, which was 4,000 lower than the upwardly revised 207,000 from the prior week. Then as we get to end of the week, Friday the 28th, stocks fell after Fed Chair Kevin Warsh's relatively hawkish speech from Jackson Hole, Wyoming at the Jackson Hole Symposium. The Dow was down 9 points, S&P was down 19 on Friday. He signaled that the central bank may not be done fighting inflation with higher interest rates. He added he saw little sign that borrowing and lending conditions were really straining the economy, and the better inflation readings this summer really hadn't convinced them that the underlying trend was improving. So we'll see what they end up doing. You know, they meet up coming up here in September. In corporate news, Chevron and other U.S. energy companies are nearing deals to invest billions of dollars in Venezuela's oil fields, potentially adding two heavy oil fields to its portfolio in Venezuela. That's according to people familiar with the matter. They are the only big U.S. oil company active in the country at this time. Then the Dow for the week was up 282 points, year to date up 11.39%, closed at 53,559. And then the S&P for the week was up 37 points, year-to-date up 12.65%, and closed to 7,711, so slightly higher this week.
1: But all right.
2: Yeah, we'll keep everybody updated, as we always do.
1: And after the market wrap of last week, what's the topic we will be diving into this week?
2: Yeah, so today we're, you know, there's so many different, when you're talking about retirement, and there's so many different situations that people can be in. And this is a fairly specific one that I read an article on, and I thought it would, you know, it just one of those things that, oh, this probably applies to more people than you think about. But it's from an angle that I just don't think gets as much attention as it deserves. You know, when we talk about couples preparing for retirement, we often assume two spouses are relatively close in age. You know, fair assumption most of the time, but that's not always the case by any stretch. Maybe they retire around the same time, become eligible for Medicare around the same time, begin Social Security within a few years. But what happens if there is a fairly significant age gap between the spouses? And we're not talking about 30 years, you know, we're talking a shorter time frame, which is just more common. There's an article from Kiplinger Personal Finance by Martha C. White titled Planning for Couples Who Have a Big Age Gap. The premise is pretty straightforward. You know, couples with a significant age difference may have to coordinate two very different retirement timelines, and their money may need to last longer because of that age gap. So that's where we'll be hitting on.
1: So where do we begin if we are talking about a husband and a wife who are fairly far apart in age?
2: Yeah, so I think the best place to begin is with something that in the article does a very good job of illustrating. You know, for an age gap couple, retirement isn't necessarily one retirement, right? Where if you're closer in age, you can kind of look at it as a similar window, you know, maybe a few years difference, which it isn't too big of a deal. You know, but with a significant age gap, there's really two different retirement trajectories that have to function as one household plan. And that changes some of the conversation and some of the questions that come up. So let's imagine one spouse is 65 and the other is 53, just for sake of an argument and example. So the 65-year-old may be thinking about Medicare, right? They're right at that age, Social Security, leaving the workforce, beginning to use retirement savings. But if the other spouse is 53, potentially could have another 12 or 15 years of work ahead, if, you know, depending on when they want to be done. So even though they're married, their financial lives are intertwined, they're standing at very different points on that retirement timeline. And this isn't particularly unusual. The Kiplinger article states Census Bureau data showing that in roughly one quarter of heterosexual marriages, the husband is at least 5 years older than his wife, and an estimated 7 to 9% of marriages have an age difference of at least 10 years. And we were kind of talking about this before that it, you know, a lot of times it's the husband that's older, but not all the time, right? Sometimes the wife is older. Looking at those numbers, it shows us that this does apply to a fairly meaningful amount of American households. If it's a quarter, the husband is at least 5 years older, and then 7 to 9%, there's a difference of 10 years. So that's a decent number of people.
1: Well, and like me and my husband, we're only 2 years apart, but mm-hmm. my parents are 10 years apart.
2: Yep. And so, yeah, my wife always gives me a hard time. She's like, oh, you're so much younger. And I'm like, honey, you're 13 months older than me.
1: Oh, that's funny.
2: So it's barely a year. She always gives me a hard time.
1: Those 13 months are weighing on her, though.
2: Yeah, exactly.
1: And then for an age gap couple, or I was going to say, what's the biggest financial difference between planning for a couple that's roughly the same age and someone that's 10 or 15 years apart?
2: Yeah, the first thing that comes up is longevity. You know, more specifically, the length of time the household's assets may need to support somebody, right? That age gap brings that in. The Kiplinger article points out that research from the TIAA Institute suggests that an average American spends a little less than 20 years in retirement, right? So that's the average. But for an age gap couple, the period from when the older spouse first retires until the younger spouse's life expectancy could potentially stretch to 30, you know, 40 or even more years. So that's a pretty significant difference. So, you know, thinking about what that means is you're not simply asking, will your money last through my retirement? You're asking, could these assets potentially support our household from the time the first person retires through the lifetime of the younger spouse? And that's two very different questions. The longer the planning horizon, the more important inflation, investment growth, healthcare expenses, taxes, withdrawal decisions, that all becomes, it just becomes more important in a little bit. You have to look at it in a little different way.
1: Does that mean the investment strategy may also be different?
2: Potentially, yeah. There's the potential for that. It's one of the more interesting points in the article. Someone might look at the older spouse and say, well, they're 65, whether it's the husband or wife, and retiring, so the portfolio should be invested like a traditional 65-year-old retiree's portfolio. But that may oversimplify the situation. If the younger spouse is 50 or 55 or in that range, a significant portion of those assets may have a very long time horizon still. So the Kiplinger article discusses the possibility that an age gap couple may need more long-term growth than would be suggested by only looking at the older spouse's age. You know, there's other retirement planning research that makes a similar point. The younger spouse does change the math. A longer potential retirement period can both influence portfolio withdrawals and the need for that continued growth to keep up with inflation. So that doesn't mean there's a particular percentage of stocks that's right for every age gap couple, because there isn't. But risk tolerance matters. The income needs matter. You know, what other assets are there? What other income is there? Is there a pension? You know, what are the social security numbers as far as income goes? But it illustrates an important concept that the retirement portfolio belongs to the household, not just the spouse who retires first.
1: And I suppose inflation becomes a much bigger issue if you're potentially looking at four decades.
2: Yeah, absolutely. You know, people sometimes think of retirement risk primarily as stock market risk. But there's another risk on the opposite side, and that's the purchasing power risk. You know, imagine someone retires and becomes extremely conservative because they don't want to lose money. And that's understandably emotional, just in that emotional aspect. But if a portion of those assets needs to support a younger spouse, you know, 25 or 30 or even 35 years from now, inflation becomes very, very important. You know, even relatively modest inflation compounded over several decades can substantially increase the cost of maintaining that same lifestyle. So retirement planning becomes more of a balancing act. You have near-term money for that stability and liquidity, while other money may have a much longer time horizon. And there's retirement income research that similarly emphasizes that longevity and inflation have to be considered alongside that market volatility. You know, becoming too conservative can create its own risks in there when you're looking at that picture, when assets may need to support decades of spending. You know, one of the examples I like is, I mean, just think about going to the grocery store, and let's just say you have a $100 bill in your hand, mm-hmm. and you go to wherever, Walmart or Aldi's or Hy-Vee, wherever you go, use that $100, even 5 years from now, you know, you take that same $100, you're not going to have as many items in the grocery cart. You know,
1: oh yeah, we've already seen that happen. I mean,
2: definitely.
1: I remember as a kid, my mom could get a whole grocery cart of groceries for $100, and yep. Now that's like five meals.
2: Yeah,
1: possibly.
2: Definitely. Yep, and you know, and just think 30 years, like holy cow, that might be a quarter of the stuff. Ooh. You know, you just yeah. don't know, but it makes a big difference over a long time frame.
1: Absolutely. And let's talk about retirement dates, because I imagine that's where the financial strategizing becomes a relationship discussion too.
2: Yeah, very much so. And I thought this was one of the stronger sections there in the article, is that Martha White points out that the financially optimal answer isn't necessarily the emotionally optimal answer. You know, suppose the older spouse retires at 65 while the younger spouse continues working until 65. If they're 12 years apart, you could have one spouse retired for 12 years while the other is still going to work every morning. That's, you know, it's a lot.
1: I'd be so mad at my husband.
2: It's a lot. It's a lot of days.
1: Yeah.
2: Right? Okay, what are you going to do? You know, financially, having the younger spouse continue to work can be valuable, of course, right?
1: Yes.
2: The income coming to the household, potential retirement contributions still going on, employer benefits can keep going on. You know, there may be less need to withdraw from accumulated dollars already, but there's that other side of the retired spouse may say, well, I've waited my entire career to be able to travel with you, right? Mm-hmm. And do those things you want to do. And I don't want to wait another 12 years to be able to do that as much as you'd like.
1: Yeah.
2: And the younger spouse might be, and again, every situation's different, but they might say, well, I'm not financially or professionally ready to retire yet.
1: Yeah.
2: You know, if they really like their job and coworkers and gives them purpose, etc., that's not an investment problem, right? That's kind of that life planning question that comes with different financial consequences. So the article describes exactly this tension, the possibility that by the time the younger spouse finally retires, the older spouse, you know, might not have the same health, you know, have the same energy, desire to go do those things, the activities, travel, whatever it might be that they had envisioned doing together. So it's a wrinkle that comes in there.
1: And retirement doesn't necessarily have to be an off switch is what I'm hearing then.
2: Yeah, exactly. The article points out that retirement doesn't always have to mean working full-time one Friday, right? And then never working again starting Monday, right?
1: I can't imagine.
2: Yeah, it doesn't have to be that just, you know, quick stop. There may be gray areas. For some households, it can be part-time work, you know, consulting, seasonal employment, gradually reducing hours. that gives them some potential for more freedom while preserving some earned income. You know, the broader lesson is that deciding when to retire involves the financial, emotional, and relationship considerations. You know, couples, I think, feel can benefit from discussing what they actually want retirement to look like rather than focusing, you know, exclusively on that date. You know, people spend decades accumulating money for retirement, but retirement planning ultimately isn't about maximizing an account balance. It's turning the financial resources into that life that couples want to have and what they want to do.
1: Yeah, and there's another complication when one person retires much earlier than the other one: health insurance.
2: Yeah, and this can be a major one. You know, that Medicare, which we've talked about in the past, and, you know, not the specialist on Medicare. When you have those questions, definitely go, you know, talk to the specialists that know the ins and outs and the changes that happen each year, pretty much. You know, so imagine a 65-year-old employee who's carrying health insurance for both spouses. He retires, transitions to Medicare. 55-year-old spouse isn't eligible for Medicare for another decade. Now the household has to figure out how the younger spouse will be insured. The article discusses alternatives that can potentially include continued employer coverage if the younger spouse works, you know, COBRA in qualifying circumstances, an Affordable Care Act marketplace policy, or potential employment that does provide health benefits. The point is not that one of these choices is universally best, right? It's that health insurance needs to be incorporated into that retirement date calculation. Healthcare can represent some pretty significant expenses, and actual costs vary pretty substantially based on health, location, longevity, coverage, you know, so that for that age gap couple, healthcare isn't one transition. It can be multiple transitions spread over, you know, over a number of years.
1: And what happens if one spouse is still earning a significant income when the other older spouse is already on Medicare?
2: Yeah, so that brings in another kind of one of those wrinkles. You know, Medicare Part B and Part D premiums can be affected by that income. I think we mentioned this last week, what's known as IRMA, the income-related monthly adjustment amount. And there's generally a two-year look back at income. So the article specifically highlights this issue for age gap couples because you could have one spouse on Medicare while the younger spouse is still in peak earning years. And that's a great example why that retirement strategizing and planning can't be divided into those isolated buckets. You know, taxes affect Medicare, retirement income or retirement account withdrawals affect taxes, employment affects health insurance, Social Security affects income. So everything really interacts together.
1: And let's move to Social Security, because the article calls this potentially the most consequential financial decision for an age gap couple.
2: Yeah, and this is where some of that strategizing and planning for a couple is fundamentally different from planning for an individual. You know, when you're married, the question isn't necessarily how do I maximize my Social Security? It's how do our claiming decisions affect the household over both of our lifetimes? Mm. So that includes survivor benefits. You know, if both spouses are receiving Social Security and one passes, the survivor generally is not going to continue to receive both checks. The surviving spouse generally ends up with the larger applicable benefit. So, okay, you know, they can get a bump if it, whichever one was higher. If the surviving spouse's was lower, okay, they can get a higher benefit. But with the younger spouse, those survivor benefits, you know, could be potentially paid for many years, depending on when someone does pass away. So recent retirement planning discussions likewise emphasize that couples should coordinate Social Security decisions because claiming strategies can affect both combined lifetime income and the surviving spouse's eventual benefit. So when you do claim, all those things tie together to look at that long-term window.
1: And can you explain the basic age issue for Social Security?
2: Yeah, so without getting into anyone's individual situation, retirement benefits generally begin at as early as age 62. You know, a lot of people are aware of that. But claiming before full retirement age permanently reduces the worker's monthly retirement benefit. So for people born in 1960 or later, that full retirement age, they call it, is 67. And then conversely, delaying beyond full retirement age can continue to increase the worker's benefit through delayed retirement credits up until age 70. So the article notes that for someone with a much younger spouse, the difference can become especially meaningful because the surviving spouse might eventually receive the larger benefit for a long period of time. So this is precisely why Social Security planning and strategizing for couples shouldn't necessarily be approached as two independent decisions. You know, there can be a household strategy there when you're looking at that.
1: Would pensions then fall into a similar category of consideration?
2: Yeah, similar concept. Good point. You know, a pension may offer different distribution options. One might provide a larger benefit when the pension holder is alive, but stop at passing. Another might provide a smaller initial benefit, but continue some percentage to the surviving spouse. So the article discusses those joint and survivor pension options, noting that survivor percentages can vary, and that providing survivor income generally means accepting a lower payment, right, while both spouses are alive. And again, not saying which option someone should choose. We're saying that if there's a substantial age gap, the probability and potential duration of the surviving spouse's income needs do become particularly important and something to consider.
1: And that brings us to something nobody really enjoys discussing. What happens financially when the older spouse passes away?
2: Yeah, so unfortunately, that's one of the more important parts of the plan. You know, the article calls attention to the possibility of a prolonged period of widowhood for the younger spouse. So that can be a number of years in certain situations. And some things that surprise people is household income may fall considerably, but household expenses oftentimes don't necessarily fall by the same percentage. You still have a house, still property taxes, homeowners insurance, utilities, transportation, still have health care and everyday living expenses for yourself. You know, meanwhile, one Social Security payment may disappear. And that's why a retirement plan shouldn't only answer, are we okay while we're both still living? It should ask, what does the financial picture look like after the first spouse passes?
1: And then taxes can potentially become an issue for the survivor, right?
2: Yeah, that's correct. And this is sometimes referred to as the widow's penalty. While married, a couple may file joint and benefit from wider tax brackets, larger standard deductions, those kind of things. After one spouse passes, the survivor will eventually move to the single filer tax structure. So you can have this strange situation where household income decreases, but the surviving spouse's effective tax burden can increase because they could be in a higher percentage quicker. So the article specifically identifies that risk. You know, and other financial publications have also discussed how surviving spouse may retain some of the same taxable income sources, like pensions, required distributions, portfolio income, while moving into that narrower single filer bracket. And then Medicare IRMA thresholds can also become less favorable for a single taxpayer. So one of the valuable exercises can be simply modeling two scenarios. Scenario one, both spouses are alive. Scenario two, one spouse is surviving alone. And sometimes those projections can look different, but it can be helpful to take a look at those options.
1: And required minimum distributions can also get interesting with a big age difference, can't they?
2: Yeah, so there's a relatively, you know, obscure provision that some age gap couples may encounter. And so if an IRA owner's spouse is more than 10 years younger and is the sole beneficiary of the account, the IRS permits the owner to calculate RMDs using the joint and last survivor life expectancy table rather than the standard uniform lifetime table. So that can produce smaller required distributions, and the article specifically highlights that provision. So it's a good example of why some of those details matter, you know, knowing where to look as far as what some of those rules are. So two couples with identical account balances could have somewhat different distribution requirements because of age and beneficiary circumstances, et cetera.
1: What about long-term care? How does that come into play?
2: Yes, that's another area where that age gap creates an interesting asymmetry. You know, the assumption may be my younger spouse will take care of me. And maybe that's true, but who's going to take care of the younger spouse 15 or 20 years later? So the article discusses this directly and points out that a younger surviving spouse could face his or her own long-term care needs many years after the older spouse has passed. And that can represent substantial retirement risk because it can be expensive depending on the type, location, duration of the cost. It could be a meaningful portion, you know, of even a sizable retirement portfolio. So there are different ways households may prepare for that, whether it's personal assets, insurance arrangements, hybrid products, other resources. But which approach is appropriate definitely depends heavily on somebody's individual circumstances.
1: My mom told me that's why she had 5 kids. She's like, I can just rotate weekly.
2: That's a good plan.
1: There's also a non-financial issue in the article that is interesting, making sure both spouses understand the finances.
2: Yeah, and I think that's one of a more practical part. In many households, one person often takes the lead financially. Maybe that spouse handles investments, pays the bills, works with the accountant, knows where things are, insurance policies, passwords, etc. And it's convenient while both are still alive, but can create a major vulnerability if the spouse who handles everything passes first. So in that age gap relationship, the financially dominant spouse, if they're significantly older, that deserves particular attention. The article suggests, you know, something as simple as having the less involved spouse handle the finances temporarily is sort of a practice run, you know, and just kind of the goal being not to, so both spouses know every detail, but just being capable, if they had to? You know, what are, where are the accounts? Who are the professionals? What bills get paid automatically? Who's the attorney? Where are the paperwork at? You know, who files the tax returns? Those are all important questions to look at.
1: Absolutely. And if someone out there is thinking, we're 10 or 15 years apart, what conversations should we be having? What would you say they consider thinking about?
2: Yeah, I think I'd frame it as a series of questions rather than answers. Things like, when does each of us actually want to stop working? Do we want to retire together? Or are we comfortable retiring years apart? You know, if the younger spouse retires early, what happens to health insurance? You know, what are the Social Security benefits? How might that claiming strategy change? What happens to pensions? You know, what about those taxes? Does the younger spouse understand generally the financial picture? You know, are beneficiary designations correct? So just some of those kind of big, broad pieces, and some of them get detailed, right?

0: shifts to Friday's August employment report, and then companies reporting earnings include Dell Technologies, Broadcom, Campbell's Company, among others.
1: All right. Well, thank you, Alan, for another Money on Monday. We will see you next Tuesday.
0: Ah, yes. Next week's Labor Day, isn't it?
1: Woohoo! It's Money on a Monday on a Tuesday.
0: Yes, that's right.
1: Well, we'll see you next week.
0: Sounds good.
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I'm John Perkins with a Brownfield market update. 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Dorchester, Wisconsin's $2 higher at 66. Opening for the major direct markets is going to depend on how aggressive buyers want to be to start the week. Pork on Friday was up $2.26 at $96.06. The estimated hog slaughter of

0: 447,000 head, was down 7,000 on the week and down about 13,000 on the year. Box beef was mixed. Choice was $5.13 lower at $3.76.23. Select beef was $1.89 higher at $3.61.08. And in Chicago, September soybeans are down 2 1/4. September corn's up 2 3/4. September wheat in Chicago is down 16 1/4. Soybeans are mixed. Corn is up and wheat is lower. A lot of this is just end of the month consolidation and position squaring. In soybeans, the big feature is spread activity. For corn, the support's coming from short covering and some demand expectations. Meanwhile, as for wheat, it's profit taking here at the end of the month. At the Chicago Mercantile Exchange, live and feeder cattle futures and lean hogs, for that matter, are all supported by oversold signals. Live and feeder cattle are also watching the distribution of this week's direct cash cattle show list. October live's up 77 at 212.45 and December's 85 higher at 214.57. September feeders are up 37 at 321.22. And hogs picking up additional support from that higher close in pork Friday. October's up 145 at 83.35. December's 142 higher at 73.72. This program is brought to you by John Deere, proud to support the American farmers and ranchers who harvest our future year in and year out. John Perkins, Brownfield Market Update.
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Here's your KILJ forecast for Southeast Iowa. A heat advisory begins at 1 p.m. this afternoon and remains in effect until 7 p.m. Wednesday night. Slight chance of thunderstorms today. Otherwise, sunshine mixed with clouds at times. Daytime highs approaching 92. Southwest winds 8 to 15 miles per hour. Partly cloudy skies again tonight. Lows dip down to about 74. Daytime highs approaching 93 tomorrow. I'm meteorologist Paul Frombly. Right now, it's 77 degrees.

soybeans and cattle are mixed on Monday morning. Corn and hogs are higher. I'm John Perkins with a Brownfield Market Update. Stein's devotion to innovation means you can count on them to provide you the best products, get you higher yields and more profitability. Stein has yield. Soybeans are mixed, adjusting spreads, looking at a hot, dry finish to the growing season in many areas. Unknown destinations did buy 159,000 tons of new crop U.S. beans ahead of the open. September soybeans are down 4 at 1272 and a quarter. November's 3 and 3 quarters lower at 1284 and a quarter. September bean meal's down 260 at 335.60, and September bean oil's 90 lower at 69.69. Corn's up. Hot, dry weather in the Corn Belt could potentially have a late impact on this year's yield. Smaller crop in Europe and a lack of Black Sea exports could boost global demand. September's up 2 at 514, and December corn's a half higher at 537 and a quarter. And wheat's down on profit-taking as it gives back some of the gains after a very bullish month. Black Sea export movements at a standstill and droughts expanding in portions of the U.S. plains. September Chicago's down 16 and 3 quarters at 750 and a quarter. With hot, dry weather setting in, December cotton's up 151 at 92.89, and November rice is 11 higher at 1565 and a half. Live cattle are up. Feeders have turned back to mostly modestly higher as they watch the distribution of this week's new direct cash show list. October lives up $1.02 at $212.75, and December's 102 higher at $214.75. September feeders are up 40 at $321.30. October's 52 higher at $317.05. And oversold and with pork higher Friday, October hogs are up $1.42 at $83.32. December leans $1.40 higher at $73.70. And over in the broader market, crude oil is back above $85 a barrel. John Perkins, Brownfield Market Update.

0: soybeans and hogs are higher, corn and cattle are mixed. I'm John Perkins with a Brownfield Market Update. Plant your potential and harvest your reality with Stein. 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Soybeans are higher today on fund and technical buying. Unknown destinations and China bought more new crop U.S. soybeans out of the open. China's been showing some really strong demand lately for U.S. soybeans, and these sales to unknown are probably going to turn out to be China when it's time for delivery. The Netherlands and Germany also bought U.S. soybean meal ahead of the open. Everything's for new crop delivery. More hot, dry weather in parts of the region could hamper yield potential. September beans are up 16 and 3 quarters at 1273 and a quarter. November 17 and 3 quarters higher at 1285 and 3 quarters. September bean meal's up $7.60 at $337.80. September soybean oil's 246 points higher at $70.47. Corn's basically back to firm as it monitors yield potential, expecting at least some cut by the USDA next month on September 11th. That is a week from next Friday. Demand's solid, so any crop loss could have a significant impact on supply. Corn does look a little bit overbought at this point, though. September's a half higher at 510 and three quarters. December's up 1.5 at 535. And wheat's seen another round of support from speculative and technical buying as traders continue to expect at least some improvement in global demand due to the Black Sea export issues. Ongoing drought in the U.S. plains could limit winter wheat planted area. September Chicago's up 17.5 at 760 and a quarter. With technical liquidation, December cotton's down 108 points at 91.33. But with some concerns about crop conditions, September rice is up 22 at 1506 and a half. Live cattle are down and feeders are mixed as traders wait for the rest of the week's direct business. Some light trade today at 222 on the live basis in the south. That's $3 lower than a week ago. Most of the business so far has been done in the north, generally down $10 from a week ago on the dress basis. Choice box beef at midday, sharply lower. Select beef, sharply higher. October live is down 60 at 212.30. December's 57 lower at 214.22. September feeders are down 50 at 321.95. October's 22 lower at 317.85. And hogs are up on oversold signals in the higher midday move in pork. Still, these gains are limited by concerns about sustained domestic and export demand for pork, along with the recent inconsistencies in cash business. Major direct markets had no recent comparison at the open this morning. The butcher hog market in Dorchester, Wisconsin, is closed. October lean is up 62 at 81.25. December's 37 higher at 71.57. Crude oil is back to weak, but still above $83 a barrel. The Dow's down about 30 points. John Perkins, Brownfield.
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4: A heat advisory begins at 1 p.m. this afternoon. Slight chance of thunderstorms today. Otherwise, sunshine mixed with clouds at times. High temperatures reach up to 92. Southwest winds 8 to 15 miles per hour. I'm meteorologist Paul Frombly. Currently 77.

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1: At least one person is dead as efforts continue today to locate over a dozen others believed missing after a flash flood swept through the Grand Canyon. Monica Nelson with more.
2: Raging waters wiped out footbridges and forced the evacuation of hikers and campers over the weekend. Officials say the flooding damaged a key water pipeline serving tourists. As a result, the park has limited water resources ahead of the Labor Day weekend. I'm Monica Nelson.
1: And the search for survivors is continuing in Nepal following last week's devastating flood caused by a glacier collapse in the Nepal-Tibet border region. Janice Mackey-Frayer with more.
3: The death toll rising above 900 and the number of missing nearly doubling to over 4,000, including 85 Americans. Rescue workers also struggling to reach communities devastated by the flood, including hundreds of workers trapped inside hydropower tunnels across Nepal.
1: While crisis response coordinators say the destruction has been overwhelming, they also say well over 10,000 people have been rescued, including more than 270 foreign nationals. The jury has resumed deliberations in the Massachusetts triple murder trial of Lindsay Clancy. The jury began deliberating last Thursday. Clancy admits to strangling her three young children in 2023, but pleaded not guilty to three counts of first-degree murder by reason of insanity. President Trump is warning Iran the U.S. will hit back hard. He told Fox News there will be a response after the U.S. and Iran exchanged strikes late on Sunday. Trump also lashed out at Iran in a True Social post and called it a failed nation. And the House is hoping to avoid a government shutdown as it returns from a five-week summer recess today. I'm Michael Kastner. Closing arguments in the Tupac Shakur murder trial are slated to get underway today, three decades after the legendary rapper was killed. The defendant, Dwayne Davis, is accused of planning the 1996 Las Vegas drive-by shooting that claimed Tupac's life. More than a dozen people are recovering from injuries from a shuttle bus crash at Newark Airport. More from Scott Pringle.
4: Police say the shuttle bus jumped the curb and then smashed into a concrete wall at Terminal B on the Level 3 roadway in the departure area. This was around 3 o'clock in the morning. At least three people left with serious injuries. They are expected to survive. It does appear the bus was carrying airport employees. It's unclear what caused the crash. In New Jersey, I'm Scott Pringle.
1: Two of the most popular travel destinations for Labor Day weekend are on opposite ends of the country. More from Rory O'Neill.
5: Many travelers are headed to Seattle to cruise up to Alaska, while families flock to Orlando for theme parks. AAA says Boston, Denver, and New York are other top domestic destinations. Rome, Vancouver, London, Dublin, and Paris top the international list. Domestic airfares for Labor Day weekend are 20% higher than last year, averaging nearly $800 a ticket. International flight costs are down 4%, averaging about $1,240. I'm Rory O'Neill.
1: NASA's new telescope is now cruising through space on a million-mile journey to its final orbit. Kate Fisher reports the Nancy Grace Roman Space Telescope launched yesterday from the Kennedy Space Center aboard a SpaceX Falcon Heavy rocket.
6: This new telescope has wide-field infrared abilities. It can look at enormous areas of the sky, and NASA says that its five-year mission will map billions of galaxies, as well as investigating dark matter and dark energy.
1: The first images are expected in early 2027. I'm Michael Kastner.
7: This is Radio Iowa. Separate campaign fundraisers over the weekend drew many hundreds of Iowa Democrats and Republicans focusing on the party's candidates in the November election. Zach Lane, the Republican candidate for governor, told the crowd the 2026 election is about preserving the culture.
8: If you look at the Democrats today in Iowa, their entire message is that everything in Iowa is terrible. But it's just not true.
7: Bill Brock, chairman of the Polk County Democrats, says there's a lot of work to do before Election Day.
9: We have a generational opportunity this year, an incredible opportunity to take back the governor's office, and we're going to do it.
7: More than 1,000 Republicans gathered in Clive on Saturday for a campaign fundraiser featuring U.S. Senate candidate Ashley Hinson. While less than 10 miles away in Des Moines, more than 800 Polk County Democrats gathered for a fundraiser featuring Hinson's opponent, Josh Turek. 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
12: A heat advisory begins at 1 p.m. this afternoon and continues until 7 p.m. Wednesday night. Highs around 92 today under partly cloudy skies. Winds out of the southwest, 8 to 15 miles per hour. I'm meteorologist Paul Trombley. Right now, it's 81 degrees.
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0: soybeans, cattle, and hogs are higher. Corn is mixed. I'm John Perkins with a Brownfield Market Update. 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Soybeans are back to firm and corn's mixed, mostly modestly higher, basically just end-of-the-month position squaring. November soybeans are 1 1/4 higher at 12.89 1/4. December corn's down 1/4 at 5.36 1/4. Cattle are higher, oversold, and watching the distribution of the show list. October live's up 92 at 212.65, and December's 105 higher at 214.77. October feeders are up 60 at 317.12. Oversold and with pork higher on Friday afternoon, October hogs are up $1.62 at $83.50. December lean's $1.82 higher at $74.12. We're online at brownfieldagnews.com. John Perkins, Brownfield.
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Here's your KILJ forecast for Southeast Iowa. A heat advisory begins at 1 p.m. this afternoon and remains in effect until 7 p.m. Wednesday night. Sunshine mixed with clouds at times today with daytime.

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0: Soybeans and quarter mixed cattle and hogs are higher. I'm John Perkins with a Brownfield Market Update. 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Soybeans and quarter mixed consolidating here at the end of the month. September beans are down 4 at 1272 and a quarter. November's 4.5 lower at 1283 and a half. September corn's up a half at 512 and a half. December's down 1.5 at 535. Cattle and hogs are all seeing some oversold support. October live cattle are up 145 at 213.17. December's 152 higher at 215.25. September feeders are up $1.82 at 322.72. October hogs are $1.72 higher at 83.62. And December's up 197 at 74.27. I'm John Perkins with a Brownfield Market Update.
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5: Here's your KILJ forecast for Southeast Iowa. A heat advisory begins at 1 p.m. this afternoon and continues until 7 p.m. Wednesday night. Sunshine mixed with clouds at times today, with daytime highs approaching 92. Southwesterly winds 8 to 15 miles per hour. Partly cloudy skies tonight, lows dip down to about 74. Daytime highs approaching 93. Tomorrow, mainly clear skies. I'm meteorologist Paul Frombly. Right now, it's 81 degrees.

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1: 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The Farm Progress Show is back in Boone, Iowa this year and will take place September 1st through the 3rd. The Farm Progress Show is the largest outdoor farm show in the country and brings tens of thousands of people to central Iowa. 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We will hear more from Matt Youngman, Director of Events for Farm Progress, next.
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1: Matt Youngman is the Director of Events for Farm Progress, and he says that people attend the Farm Progress Show every year in hopes of seeing the newest technology and innovations in agriculture.
3: Yeah, most certainly. You know, the products and technologies that are unveiled on Tuesday morning at 8 o'clock, you know, I know that there are a few tractors being unveiled and a lot of other things, and those are marketed globally. So the people that are coming from overseas and around the world, they're coming because, you know, this is the place where those kinds of things are unveiled globally, and they want to get a first look at it just like a Midwest farmer does.
1: Youngman says that exhibitors have made a habit of unveiling new technologies at the show because it is one of the biggest farm shows in the country.
3: We work with them because we want to help them promote that. And, you know, we want to bring farmers and bring the people that they want to have see this. So we work with them and make sure that they get the best possible exposure that they can. But they want to do it here because it's, you know, for a lot of these folks, it's the largest gathering of their customers. It's the largest gathering of, you know, agricultural Wall Street analysts. It's the largest gathering of the ag media. So, it you know, they want to do this where there's a concentration of those folks.
1: Farm Progress Show hours are Tuesday through Thursday, 8 a.m. to 4 p.m. in Boone. For more information, visit farmprogressshow.com. 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

0: This is information from around the world on KILJ.
1: Jury deliberations have resumed in the Massachusetts triple murder trial of Lindsay Clancy. She admits to strangling her three young children in 2023, but has pleaded not guilty by reason of insanity. Prosecutors allege the killings were premeditated, while the defense says Clancy suffered a postpartum psychotic break. The National Park Service is asking for information about people who might be missing after flash flooding swept through the Grand Canyon over the weekend. NBC's Dana Griffin reports the body of a 46-year-old man has been recovered.
2: But as many as 15 people may still be missing or unaccounted for after a storm cell sent dangerous flash floods into Bright Angel Creek in the area near Phantom Ranch. The fast-moving water taking down trees, knocking down footbridges, and even sweeping away cabins.
1: Officials say the flooding damaged a key water pipeline serving tourists, limiting the park's water resources ahead of Labor Day weekend. The pipeline supplies potable water and fire suppression for all South Rim facilities, an area heavily used by visitors. Hotels within the park are temporarily halting overnight accommodations starting today. Tensions between the U.S. and Iran are heating up again, NBC's Matt Bradley reports.
3: The U.S. returning to its fight against Iran after a month-long break. Striking Larak Island, where U.S. CENTCOM said missile launchers were preparing to deploy mines into the Strait of Hormuz. Iran fired back.
1: Missiles fired into Jordan were intercepted with no reported impacts. President Trump is warning Iran that the U.S. will hit back hard. He told Fox News there will be a response after the U.S. and Iran exchanged strikes late yesterday. Trump also lashed out at Iran in a Truth Social post and called it a failed nation. A tropical disturbance in the Gulf is set to bring heavy rain and thunder along the coast. The system is expected to reach the coast of Texas or Louisiana late today or tomorrow morning. It has a 70% chance of becoming a tropical depression or tropical storm. I'm Chris Coraggio. Ontario Premier Doug Ford says a trade war could be harmful to both the U.S. and Canada. Appearing on ABC's This Week, Ford took aim at President Trump's tariffs on Canada, calling them probably the worst move he could ever do.
4: So I always say, Martha, a tariff on Canada is nothing more than a tax on American people.
1: Ford also commented on President Trump's executive order to rename Lake Ontario Lake America, calling it something out of Saturday Night Live. He added, nobody will call it Lake of America. His comments come as the two countries are locked in a trade war. Senator Ted Cruz is calling for free and fair elections to be held in Venezuela. Mark Mayfield has more.
5: The Texas Republican appeared on NBC's Meet the Press on Sunday.
6: I think free and fair elections need to proceed, and they need to proceed rapidly. I believe they should proceed no later than midway through next year.
5: It comes following what President Trump called the biggest oil deal in world history with Venezuela. In a Friday night Truth Social post, Trump said the U.S. has secured majority U.S. control of more than 65 billion barrels of proven oil reserves in Venezuela at no cost to the American taxpayer. Cruz said the oil deal sounds like it could have a very positive impact on the United States. I'm Mark Mayfield.
1: Coming up in the business week ahead, the big story will be the government's monthly jobs report. That's due out Friday. It's expected to show about 50,000 new non-farm payroll jobs were created in August. That would be a notable increase from the 23,000 that were unexpectedly shed the month prior. Labor Day weekend is almost here, and it'll see millions take to the roads and skies. AAA looked at booking data and found this year's top domestic destinations are Seattle, Orlando, Boston, Denver, and New York. For people leaving the country, top destinations are Rome, Vancouver, London, Dublin, and Paris. Trips to Las Vegas and Alaskan cruise ship tours are also popular. I'm Chris Coraggio.
7: A heat advisory begins at 1 p.m. this afternoon and continues until 7 p.m. Wednesday night. High temperatures reach up to 92 today under mainly sunny skies, southwest winds, 8 to 15 miles per hour. I'm meteorologist Paul Frombly. Right now, it's 84 degrees.

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A heat advisory begins at 1 p.m. this afternoon and continues until 7 p.m. Wednesday night. Mainly clear today with highs around 92. Southwesterly winds 8 to 15 miles per hour. I'm meteorologist Paul Frombly. Right now, it's 84 degrees.

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2: Here's your KILJ forecast for Southeast Iowa. A heat advisory begins at 1 p.m. this afternoon and remains in effect until 7 p.m. Wednesday night. Daytime highs approaching 92 today. Under mainly sunny skies, southwesterly winds 8 to 15 miles per hour. Lows dip down to about 74 tonight, partly cloudy skies. High temperatures reach up to 93 tomorrow, mainly clear skies. I'm meteorologist Paul Trombley. Currently 84.

0: I'm Brent Barnett with Ag Headline News on Brownfield. The CEO of RCAF USA says the decision to import more foreign beef underscores the need for mandatory country of origin labeling. Bill Bullard tells Brownfield President Trump's recent proclamation to attempt to lower beef prices creates more competition for U.S. cattle producers and muddies the water for consumers.
1: If we had country of origin labeling today, then these cheaper imports would be priced accordingly to consumers, but they're not. Instead, the meat packers can continue to hide the origins of the foreign beef and sell the beef as if it were produced right here in America.
0: An agronomist says there have been reports of army worms across portions of Missouri. Travis Harper is with University of Missouri Extension in Clinton County.
2: We're always watching for it, and so far this year we've had some reports. We have seen some high populations, especially like on some sort of summer annual forage crops like pearl millet.
0: Harper says army worms can do a large amount of damage in short time. Earlier this week, the U.S. EPA said it's considering granting a number of small refinery exemptions under the renewable fuel standard. And Southeast Kansas farmer Ben Ballar says that sends the wrong message to the ag industry.
3: Our president, I mean, he's given a lot of uncertainty on multiple levels these days. And it makes you wonder, I mean, are they for the good? Are they for the bad? I mean, it's gone both ways.
0: On the Daily Wire, unknown destinations purchased 230,000 tons of U.S. soybeans, and China bought more than 180,000 tons of U.S. beans. Meanwhile, Germany and the Netherlands each picked up 100,000 tons of U.S. soybean meal. I'm Brent Barnett, Brownfield.

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Here's your KILJ forecast for Southeast Iowa. A heat advisory begins at 1 p.m. this afternoon and remains in effect until 7 p.m. Wednesday night. Mainly clear skies today, with daytime highs approaching 92. Southwest winds 8 to 15 miles per hour. Partly cloudy skies tonight, lows level off around 74. Mainly sunny skies tomorrow, high temperatures reach up to 93. I'm meteorologist Paul Trombley. Right now, 84.

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5: Radio Iowa, I'm Darn Danielson. 31 counties in South Central and Southeast Iowa will be under a heat advisory through Wednesday. National Weather Service meteorologist Abby Weiss says we're headed back to a steamy, muggy spell to wrap up the summer.
6: We got hot temperatures coming in these next couple of weeks with heat indices reaching in the hundreds this week.
5: Many Iowa communities are reopening their cooling centers as daytime highs are predicted to reach into the 90s. A woman who was a subject of a weekend river search in north central Iowa was found safe and alive by the rescuers. The search started after the Eldora Fire Department got a report of a woman missing along the river about 5 p.m. Dogs, drones, and a plane were used in the search. The woman who was not identified was checked over by EMS and released. The new executive committee that oversees the Center for Intellectual Freedom at the University of Iowa will meet tomorrow to discuss hiring a permanent director. Governor Kim Reynolds says it's taken a while to get the center operating as envisioned because there aren't many like it in the U.S. Radio Iowa, I'm Dar Danielson.
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8: Flooding in the Grand Canyon has left two people dead and 15 others missing. The flash flood destroyed footbridges and forced the evacuation of hikers and campers. A man's body was recovered along the Colorado River in what officials described as a flash flood death. The National Park Service notes that an earlier estimate of 20 missing people was only a preliminary figure. Verdict Watch is back on the Massachusetts triple murder trial of Lindsay Clancy. The jury began deliberating late Thursday. Clancy admits to strangling her three young children in 2023, but has pleaded not guilty by reason of insanity. NBC News foreign correspondent Matt Bradley and his team are recovering after being attacked in the occupied West Bank. Bradley says everybody on the team took hits when they were attacked by Israeli settlers while they were interviewing a Palestinian woman named Ida.
9: Wielding sticks and throwing stones, they smashed the car's windshield.
10: Whoa, whoa,
9: pummeled members of our team with sticks and beat 51-year-old Ida unconscious.
8: Bradley says his team is now safe in Tel Aviv after receiving minor injuries. Israeli Prime Minister Benjamin Netanyahu and U.S. Ambassador Mike Huckabee have condemned the attack. Gas prices are ticking back up ahead of the Labor Day holiday weekend.
10: AAA reports the national average cost of a regular gallon of gas is now $4.08, up a penny from yesterday. This comes as crude oil prices are also seeing a jump following renewed strikes between the U.S. and Iran. The price of Brent crude, the international benchmark, went up 3.4% this morning to just over $91 per barrel.
8: Treasury Secretary Scott Bessent plans to press G20 leaders to re-examine their trading relationships with China. He told Reuters the world cannot have a China with a $1.2 trillion trade surplus. Bessent is hosting a group of 20 finance ministers this week in North Carolina. Lionel Messi is retiring from the Argentina national team. The soccer icon announced the decision in an Instagram post today. Messi said it's the right time. I'm Chris Carangio. Google Maps is making the switch from Lake Ontario to Lake America. The Geographic Names Information System officially made that change after President Trump signed an executive order last week renaming the body of water on the American side of the border. Google officials say it uses official government sources like GNIS to update its map information, but only U.S. users will see Lake America. Canadians will still see Lake Ontario, and the names will be co-displayed for the rest of the world. It's the end of an era at Apple as Tim Cook steps down as CEO this week. Tammy Trujillo has details.
11: He'll transition to the role of executive chairman on Tuesday. John Ternus will take over as Apple's new CEO, with plans to make sweeping changes to the management team. Ternus previously oversaw Apple's design and hardware engineering. Cook has served as the head of Apple since 2011 when he took over for Steve Jobs. He's called being CEO of Apple the greatest privilege of his life.
12: Working 9 to 5.
8: A push to rename Nashville International Airport after Dolly Parton now has the backing of Tennessee Governor Bill Lee and airport officials. The Metro Nashville Airport Authority will consider changing its naming policy on September 17th. Current rules only allow for honors for people who have been dead for at least 2 years and contributed to local aviation. A 2025 analysis estimated the changes would cost over $10 million. Parton's team says it appreciates the support and is open to continuing the conversation. The woman many referred to as the Queen of Country Music passed away last Tuesday at the age of 80. A mission to reveal the universe's darkest secrets is underway. That's what NASA said yesterday after the Nancy Grace Roman Space Telescope launched from Kennedy Space Center. The telescope blasted off aboard a SpaceX Falcon Heavy rocket. NASA says the mission will help astronomers explore dark matter, dark energy, and worlds outside our solar system known as exoplanets. I'm Chris Carangio.
13: A light round of direct cash cattle business is underway, and cash hogs have no comparison at midday. 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There is a light round of direct cash cattle trade underway. Live deals in the South are at $222. That's $3 lower than the previous week's weighted averages. Bids in other areas are at $218 live and $345 stress. There could still be a little more business developed before the end of the day. So far this week, there's been some dress business in Nebraska and Iowa reported at mostly $345. That's $10 lower than the prior week's weighted averages. Box beef was mixed at midday with light and solid demand for decent offerings. Choice was down $4.97 at $376.39. Select was $2.81 higher at $3.62 even. At the Valentine Livestock Auction in Nebraska, no comparison for steers and heifer sales were available. The USDA says demand was good with several buyers in-house. Medium and large one feeder steers, 810 to 846 pounds, brought $338.50 to $354.50. Medium and large one feeder heifers, 815 to 849 pounds, brought $311 to $337.50. Cash hogs have no comparison at midday with moderate negotiated purchases. Processors have been moving needed numbers at their pace. Demand continues to be an area for the industry to monitor. While there are bright spots in both global and domestic markets, there are ongoing concerns about long-term strength. Barrows and gilts at the National Daily Direct had no comparison, but a weighted average of $89.65. Prices at the regional direct markets were not reported due to confidentiality. Butcher hog prices at the Midwest cash markets are $2 lower at $64. At Illinois, slaughter sows were steady with moderate demand for moderate offerings at $43 to $55. Barrows and gilts were steady with moderate demand for moderate offerings at $55 to $65. And pork values were higher at midday, up $1.36 at $95.16. This report's brought to you by John Deere. John Deere is proud to support the American farmers and ranchers who harvest our future year in and year out. I'm Megan Grebner for Brownfield.
14: This is Alan Weber with Wells Fargo Advisors on this Monday, August 31st, 2026, with the Midday Market Report. Stocks are lower on Monday as markets assess the latest strikes by the U.S. and Iran. Investors are awaiting a barrage of labor market and purchasing managers index data this week, starting with tomorrow's July openings and labor turnover survey in the Institute for Supply Management August manufacturing PMI. The Dow is down 340 points, while the S&P 500 is down 36 in market action. U.S. equities were mostly lower on Friday as investors reacted to Fed Chair Kevin Warsh's hawkish comments at the Fed's Jackson Hole Economic Symposium. Meanwhile, the finalized August reading of consumer sentiment from the University of Michigan was unexpectedly revised higher to 51.7. The Dow was little changed, while the tech-heavy NASDAQ composite fell 0.5%. The S&P 500 decreased 0.3%, with 6 of 11 sectors finishing in negative territory. The consumer discretionary sector was the top performer, rising 1.7%, while the information technology sector was the bottom performer, falling 1.3%. On the data front, the Dallas Fed's Texas Manufacturing Outlook Survey for August will be released, with the General Business Activity Index expected to come in at 1.6, up from the prior month's 1.3. Lower in commodities, West Texas Intermediate crude oil is 3.6% higher at $86.42 a barrel. In the metals complex, gold is little changed at $4,454.03 an ounce. Over in bonds, treasury yields are mixed on Monday. The yield on the 10-year note is unchanged at 4.72%, while the 30-year bond yield is up 1 basis point to 5.22%. The yield on the 2-year note, which is more sensitive to changes in monetary policy, is down 2 basis points to 4.32%. In the auction space, the U.S. Treasury is set to issue $92 billion in 13-week bills and $79 billion in 26-week bills. And finally, mortgage rates were higher in the latest week. For the week ending August 27th, the average 30-year fixed-rate mortgage was up 1 basis point to 6.66% versus 6.56% a year ago. And the 15-year fixed-rate mortgage increased 3 basis points to 5.98% versus 5.69% a year ago. This has been Alan Weber reporting from Wells Fargo Advisors at 101 South Cherry Street in Mount Pleasant.
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16: 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Hot and humid conditions will settle across Southeast Iowa this week, prompting the National Weather Service to issue a heat advisory through Wednesday evening. The advisory covers areas generally along and south of Interstate 80, including Mount Pleasant, Burlington, Fairfield, Fort Madison, and Keokuk. Afternoon heat index values are expected to reach the mid-90s to lower 100s. Overnight temperatures will offer little relief, with lows only falling into the low to mid-70s. The most dangerous conditions are expected during the afternoon and evening hours. Scattered showers and thunderstorms are possible through Tuesday, but rain chances remain low at 10 to 30%. Many locations may receive little or no rainfall. A few storms could become strong to severe along and north of Highway 30, with damaging winds the primary threat. Residents should drink plenty of water, limit strenuous outdoor activities, check on vulnerable neighbors, and never leave children or pets inside a parked vehicle. A federal fugitive wanted since 2018 was arrested Friday in Ottumwa. The Wapello County Sheriff's Office says FBI agents contacted local authorities earlier this month for assistance locating Jonathan Michael Hartman, age 47, who was believed to be hiding in Wapello County. Hartman was indicted by a federal grand jury in Oklahoma in January of 2018 on 21 counts of wire fraud, but authorities have not been able to locate him. During their investigation, deputies confirmed Hartman was living in rural Wapello County and had connections to businesses in Iowa. Officers conducting surveillance found him outside a business in the 300 block of East Main Street and arrested him without incident. Hartman remains in the Wapello County Jail pending further court proceedings. Authorities say he is also wanted on warrants from Kansas, Arkansas, Oklahoma, and Nebraska. The Ottumwa Police Department, Southeast Iowa Interagency Drug Task Force, and FBI offices in Iowa and Oklahoma assisted with the investigation. Hartman is presumed innocent unless proven guilty in court. One person died in an early morning house fire Sunday in Burlington. The Burlington Fire Department was initially dispatched to a medical emergency at 1228 Madison Avenue at approximately 2:38 in the morning. The call was upgraded to a structure fire 2 minutes later. Firefighters arrived within 4 minutes of the initial dispatch and found smoke coming from the first floor of the two-story residence. Crews entered the home to fight the fire and search for anyone who remained inside. Firefighters located one person inside the residence. Despite their efforts, the individual was pronounced dead at the scene. The victim's identity is being withheld pending positive identification and notification of family members. Officials said the home was occupied by one adult and one juvenile at the time of the fire. Functional smoke alarms were present and operating. Investigators determined that the fire was accidental and is not considered suspicious. The West Burlington Fire Department and several other local agencies assisted at the scene. Additional information will be released by the Burlington Fire Marshal as it becomes available. One teenager was hospitalized following a fiery rollover crash near Wapello Thursday night. Emergency crews were called to Highway 99 near 126th Avenue shortly before 11:40 in the evening. A 2013 Ford Fusion left the roadway, rolled, struck a tree, and caught fire. The vehicle came to rest on its side in a ditch. The two occupants, ages 18 and 15, escaped from the burning vehicle before emergency personnel arrived. One of the teenagers was transported to Great River Health in Burlington for treatment. Additional information about the injuries has not been released. The vehicle caught fire again while being removed from the scene, but crews extinguished the flames without further problems. The Loayza County Sheriff's Office, Iowa State Patrol, Wapello Fire Department, and Wapello Ambulance responded. The cause of the crash remains under investigation. Burlington police are seeking information following the vandalism of several mailboxes along West Avenue. The damage occurred Friday. Officers attempted to contact every homeowner whose mailbox appeared to have been affected. Anyone who discovered damage but has not spoken with an officer should contact the Burlington Police Department through its non-emergency line. Police have not released information about possible suspects or the total number of damaged mailboxes. The Henry County Board of Supervisors is looking at partnering with several other counties to purchase a piece of specialized road equipment. County Engineer Jake Hotchkiss brought the possible joint purchase before the Board of Supervisors Thursday as part of his weekly update. The proposal involves sharing the equipment among multiple counties. The equipment being considered is a Wheeler S200 soil stabilizer and road reclaimer. The machine breaks up and agitates soil, rock, asphalt, and other materials to help road crews stabilize and build up road surfaces, as well as apply chemical binders to increase load-bearing strength of the road. Hotchkiss says 8 counties so far are looking at sharing the machine. The used equipment has a purchase price of $193,750. If the cost is divided equally among the 8 counties, each county would contribute just over $24,000. The counties would enter into a 28E agreement outlining how the equipment will be shared. Some details are still being worked out, including which county will house and insure the machine. Hotchkiss also provided updates on ongoing secondary roads work, including blading and resurfacing roads, mowing, and brush removal. Crews have started brush clearing near Winfield on Quaker Avenue ahead of a potential road closure to replace 2 60-inch culverts. The county plans to notify the public ahead of the closure, which is expected to last about a week. No residences are located along the affected stretch of road. At the county quarry, Preston Ready Mix completed its crushing operation last Monday, producing a total of 109,667 tons of material. The county is also preparing for work on approximately 1 mile of Hickory Avenue and 245th Street, which is expected to take 2 days and begin either today or tomorrow. Hotchkiss says the project will provide a good opportunity to test the rented equipment and determine whether it's a machine the county wants to purchase, as they will use it to mix the road's base material. If the county moves forward with the joint purchase of the Wheeler S200, the rental fees for the equipment will be applied toward the purchase. A longtime Midwest Old Threshers tradition is returning to the stage after being absent from last year's reunion. The Toby and Susie shows will return to the Theater Museum during the 2026 Midwest Old Threshers reunion in Mount Pleasant. This year's special shortened performance featuring Toby and the Senator will offer audiences an hour of classic humor, theater museum history, and old-fashioned candy sales. Shows will be held this Friday and Saturday, 11 a.m. and 3 p.m. inside the Theater Museum. The performances will bring back memories of days gone by while introducing a new generation to a tradition enjoyed by Old Threshers visitors for many, many years. Admission will be by free will donation, and the shows are intended for audience members of all ages. Speaking of the Midwest Old Threshers reunion, beginning today, to enter the grounds, you'll need your multi-day admission. If you pre-purchased admission coupons, be sure to bring those with you. Otherwise, you'll need to purchase admission at the gate. Either way, a multi-day admission is required to access the grounds beginning today. And now for a look at our notices of death in the area. Deborah Kisher, age 70, of Winfield, passed away Sunday, August 30th. Arrangements are pending at the Elliott Chapel of New London for Deborah Kisher. Mary Catherine Hill, age 77, of Mount Pleasant, passed away Sunday, August 30th. Funeral service will be held at 11 a.m. on Friday at the Olson Yoder Funeral Home. Burial will follow in the Forest Home Cemetery. Visitation will be from 10 a.m. until the time of service on Friday. The Olson Yoder Funeral Home is caring for Mary Hill and her family. Sandra J. Haynes, age 89, of Mount Pleasant, passed away Tuesday, August 25th. According to her wishes, cremation has been entrusted to the care of the Murphy Funeral Home of Mount Pleasant, and no services are planned at this time. Online condolences may be sent to the family at murphyfuneralandmonuments.com for Sandra Haynes. Elsie Mae Williams, age 101, of Lowell, passed away Friday, August 28th, at her home. According to her wishes, there will be no public viewing or visitation. A graveside service will be held at 11 a.m. on Saturday at the Burge Cemetery in New London. A celebration of Elsie's life will be held at 1 p.m. October 3rd at Deerwood Country Club in New London. Elliott Chapel of New London is assisting the family, and online condolences may be left at elliottfuneralchapel.com for Elsie Williams. That's a look at our Southeast Iowa information. For full stories, head to KILJ.com. I'm Allison Jacobs. Have a great day.
17: Thanks for tuning in here to KILJ. It is Monday, which means it's time to sit down with Mount Pleasant Community School District. And I have the superintendent of schools, Dr. Sharon Dentlinger, in the studio with me. Hello.
18: Hello.
17: How are you?
18: I'm great.
17: Are you ready for Old Threshers?
18: I don't know. from all indications, I'm probably not as ready as I should be, because I've visited Old Threshers before, but I've never engaged at the level that apparently the whole community engages. And I am super excited about it. I'm scheduled to work at Old Threshers. I've seen the events that are happening. We're going to attend some of those. So I'm excited about that. But I've been told that it is the celebration in the community and the region. Multiple states of people are coming to visit.
17: All over the world, people yes. will be coming.
18: Yes, Crafts in the Park is 100 vendors, and So I am excited. I don't know that I'm as prepared as I will be after my first experience, though.
17: Well, we are pumped, and I'm so glad that you'll get to experience it all this year. I mean, this is such a big celebration that we close school down for a few days.
18: Yes. Yeah, we dismiss early on Wednesday, so our kiddos will be out 2 hours early for the parade. And then we don't have school on Thursday and Friday, which is kind of nice, right, going into the Labor Day weekend. But, yeah, we've got a lot of kids that work at Old Threshers, you know, doing various duties, I think, throughout the weekend. So I think it's kind of one of those all hands on deck for a really great celebration. So,
17: well, we will be celebrating and having a lot of fun, but we will still have some sporting events, of course.
18: We

0: I'll be at the parade on Wednesday, the marching band.
1: I think usually too, the PTAs at the different schools have a little float, so you'll get to see from all the different elementaries and the middle school, the sixth graders will be marching, and that's always exciting for them because it's kind of their first shot at it, and it is an exciting time, and Old Threshers certainly is a great chance to celebrate our fine arts departments and our football teams and all that stuff.
0: Right.
1: Football on Friday?
0: Well, Thursday we also have events going on. So our middle school kids will be at cross country that night. We have girls tennis. We're hosting Fairfield on Thursday night. And volleyball again competes in Mount Pleasant against Albia Thursday. And then, yes, Friday football night, we're hosting at the Maple Leaf Center. Knoxville will be here.
1: Awesome.
0: So, yeah.
1: Well, good luck to all the sporting teams and the marching bands and everybody. And I know, have a safe and fun Old Threshers weekend.
0: Cool. As cool as possible.
1: I hope so, yeah. But you know, Dentlinger, some people love school so much.

0: much, they'll be going to school at the one room schoolhouse down at the Log Village.
1: Well,
0: so, you know, hey, some of your kids will be going to school all week long.
1: That'll be great. Yeah. I look forward to it.
0: Well, besides the activities, and of course it's Old Threshers, is there anything else when we talk about the board? There's no meetings this week or anything really going on?
1: No meetings this week. We, you know, one of the things that I'm really wanting to do in the next probably 3 or 4 weeks, 5 weeks, is to get out into our community businesses and just visit with our business owners and just kind of reintroduce ourselves. So we'll be talking hopefully next week on air about some of the things we get asked. How can we help? How can we participate? What are things that the school needs? And so we're trying to effectively give a comprehensive way to kind of think about how can you contribute to the school, whether it's time or energy or finances, whatever it is, and what can that look like. So we're excited to be out in the community doing that in the next couple of weeks, but we'll do kind of a preview of that probably next week in here.
0: Well, you had to get school started, and
1: we did,
0: and here we are. We've had a week. How did the first week go?
1: It went really well. We had a lot of positive energy. There's, you know, schools in the summer are so quiet. And then when you get that energy and that excitement and that movement, it's just, you really can feel it. And it started well. We had a lot of really positive interactions between staff and students. And you can go to our Facebook page at any time and see how school is interacting and providing services for kids. But our teachers just are really doing a nice job of reassuring kids, making sure they're all comfortable. We have transitions to new grades sometimes, and we have transitions to new schools for some of our new families. And so just making sure that they're all supported is the first thing, because we know once kids are supported, then they can learn. And so just creating that environment for those learning opportunities is the first couple of weeks of school, and our teachers do an outstanding job of that. So,
0: well, I know transportation is always kind of, in the community at least, been a hot topic as far as the buses and how it's going. So how did the bus routes go this week?
1: Bus routes went well. We are, you know, as you said, the community, we serve the community. And one of the things that we're going to look at over the next 3 or 4 weeks, probably next month or two, is are there ways that we can be more efficient, be more effective? And so what does that look like? What are the needs? And so as we start to send out surveys about some of this stuff, the more feedback we get, the better informed we are to make good decisions for what our community needs. So I would say as community gets that information and gets those surveys, please take a few minutes to fill those out so that as we make decisions, we have authentic data that we're looking at. So those are things that I would ask of the community, and that'll be ongoing conversations. But yeah, I always look at the first day. Did everybody get on the bus that they were supposed to? And you know, I think we were behind a few minutes, but everybody got to where they needed to go, and I think our transportation just knocks it out of the park. So,
0: well, and just a reminder to folks, hey, the buses are on the move, the kids are walking to school, all of that is happening, even though Old Threshers is going on. And if you're a visitor to town, remember, we still have school in session for a few days here. So
1: yes,
0: please be careful, you know, in the morning and in the afternoon times when school's being let out, that we are careful about, you know, driving. And it was, you know, rush hour in Mount Pleasant is only 5 minutes, let's be real. The traffic jam will not last that long. So just take it easy and we'll get everybody where they need to be.
1: Yeah. Obey those arms when they pop out for stop. You know, let's keep our kids safe and our drivers safe, and we'll have a great year.
0: All right, Dr. Dentlinger. Well, I know Old Threshers is kind of on all of our brains right now, but is there anything else when we talk about the Mount Pleasant Community School District, at least this week, that you wanted to get the word out about?
1: I would say just, again, celebrating Mount Pleasant right now, right? Old Threshers, that reunion mentality and being a part of that, I think, is fantastic for our kids. So that's what I think our focus is just making sure they understand what that means. And that's why a lot of our teams are
0: giving back and volunteering
1: and being part of the work of Old Threshers.

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2: It's August 31st, I'm Slayton Swords, and it's time for the Sports Start with High School Volleyball. Fairfield, Mount Pleasant, and Washington made the trip to Grinnell over the weekend. The Demons led the way for our local teams, collecting a 2-3 record followed by Mount Pleasant at 1-4, and Fairfield going winless. Washington swept Fairfield while the Panthers pushed the Demons to the limit, but came up just short in three sets by scores of 22-20, 18-21, and 15-13. Washington lost to Iowa City High and Solon in straight sets, and to Xavier in three sets. Mount Pleasant's perseverance resulted in a three-set victory over Fairfield by scores of 24-22, 15-21, and 15-12. The Panthers also pushed a core of the three sets, but finished short of the win before being swept by South Tama County and Xavier. Fairfield was swept by the rest of the competition in Grinnell, Ballard, and Xavier. Natalie Steele led the Trojans with 20 kills, while Bella Buckley tapped 47 assists and 8 aces over the 5 matches. Washington will take on Mid-Prairie tonight, 7 p.m. on the road. Mount Pleasant will host Washington tomorrow, September 1st at 7:15 p.m. Fairfield will try the Fort Madison tomorrow at 7:15 p.m. Centrally held their invitation over the weekend, and Burlington was able to outlast West Burlington the championship game by scores of 25-11, 22-25, and 15-10. The Falcons managed to sweep Mid-Prairie and Van Buren County in pool play before losing to Durant in three sets. Burlington Notre Dame went 2-1 in pool play with straight set victories over Centrally and Keokuk, resulting in a semifinal bout with the Falcons. West Burlington would dominate the contest, winning in sweeping fashion. The Falcons were helped by Emerson Hopkins, 100 assists, and Kaylee Webb, 61 kills. Centrally finished the weekend with a 1-2 record, defeating Keokuk in straight sets. Riley Cook stuffed the stat sheet with 20 assists, 13 kills, and 4 aces for the Hawks. West Burlington will tangle with Fort Madison at 5:30 p.m., and Holy Trinity Catholic will face off against Burlington at 7:30 p.m. at the Battle of Bracewell tonight. Wapello will get back to action when they host the Arrow Tournament tomorrow, September 1st, with Minneapolis, Centrally, Burlington, Notre Dame, and Columbus making the trip. And Waco will try the Hillcrest Academy on Thursday, September 3rd at 7 p.m. Moving on to high school cross country, the Washington boys team started the season with a team victory at the Anamosa meet this past weekend, taking the gold by 12 points. Parker Shantz grabbed the silver medal with a time of 16 minutes and 43 seconds, while Jack Shepard finished within the top 10 to help the squad. The girls team also had two runners finish in the top 10 as the Demons collected the bronze medal as a team with 79 points. Emma Horak led the charge with a fourth place time of 20 minutes and 44 seconds, while McKeel took 9th place. Washington will run at the Bob Brown Invitational on Thursday, September 3rd at 4 p.m. in Iowa City. Central League could be at the Prairie Invitational over the weekend, and the girls team snatched 5th place with 132 points, while the boys team finished in 7th place with 147 points. Aubrey Bunnell led the girls team with a 24th place time of 22 minutes and 27 seconds, as Drake Newton claimed 20th place with a mark of 17 minutes and 12 seconds. The Hawks will fly to Keokuk for a meet on Thursday at 4:30 p.m., along with Burlington Notre Dame. Mount Pleasant, Danville, and Minneapolis will take part in the Williamsburg Invitational tomorrow, September 1st at 4:30 p.m. Panther boys head coach Mitch Anderson discussed some names that could make a splash this year for the program.
3: Very excited about Ben Leishman. He had an excellent season as well. He was our number two runner last year, so always great to have your 1-2 back. And both of those boys are in the top six of the conference as far as from the varsity conference meet returners. He would be the number six, the runner in the conference coming back. So, yeah, really looking forward.

0: Having a little bit of a 1-2 punch, and we have a newcomer as well that we're going to be adding. We're going to be running eighth grader Logan Fedler at the varsity level, and he has been working out really well for us.
1: Wapello, Waco, Winfield Mountain Union, Columbus will participate at the Hillcrest Academy Early Bird Meet tomorrow at 5:50 p.m. In Van Buren County, Fairfield and New London will run at the Wildwood Meet on Thursday at 5:20 p.m. For high school football, Mount Pleasant will compete against Knoxville for their first home game of the season on Friday, September 4th at 7 p.m. KILJ, 105.5 FM, KILJ.com. Be on the call at the pregame show at 6:45 p.m. Panther head coach John Boland talked about what his team will be working on throughout the week.
2: We got to get assignment sound. I mean, we got to know what we're doing on the basics. I think we're still at the basics, so hard for us to put in a lot of other things when we can't do the basics right every time. We got a couple guys that probably need to learn a little bit more to be able to get on the field, and hopefully that helps our depth. You know, but they got to know their assignments to get in there. So that's big, just keying in on the basics we've been working on for 3 weeks already. And, you know, I think we'll be ready for the Panthers. It'll be a great game. I think they'll be an improved team this year, and should be a tough one again, but hopefully we can keep it going.
1: Wapello will look to bounce back on Friday at 7 p.m. against Highland on the road. Waco will clash with Winfield Mountain Union home on Friday at 7 p.m. West Burlington Notre Dame will take on Fort Madison at home on Friday at 7 p.m. Danville will head over to Louisa Muscatine on Friday for a 7 p.m. kickoff. Minneapolis will try the Keokuk on Friday at 7 p.m. Fairfield will hit the road to play Centerville on Friday at 7:30 p.m. Washington will host Independence on Friday at 7:30 p.m. Central will make the trip to Albion on Friday at 7:30 p.m. And Van Buren County will face off against Columbus on Friday at 7 p.m. on the road. Moving on to high school girls tennis, Fairfield and Burlington Notre Dame could be in the inaugural Dan Staggs tournament over the weekend in Ottumwa, and the Trojans took home some hardware. Somia Malik, who was playing for Natalie Steele, joined Rhea Ross to win the number 2 doubles tournament, while Marin Duncan won both the number 3 singles title and the number 3 doubles championship with the help of Kinsley Duncan. The Trojans will host Fort Madison tonight. Mount Pleasant will face off against Burlington tonight on the road, and Burlington Notre Dame will take on Burlington on the road on Thursday, September 3rd at 4:30 p.m. Over at Southeastern Community College, the volleyball team went 1-1 over the weekend to finish with a 1-2 record, the Jimmy Johns Classic. The Blackhawks were swept by Mineral Area College before defeating Spoon River College in 4 sets behind Callie Whitcombs and Daphne Brown's combined 23 kills. SCC will stay at home for a matchup against Ellsworth Community College on Wednesday, September 2nd at 6 p.m. And the men's soccer team handled Lincoln Trail College over the weekend, winning 4-1. Louis Franks netted 2 goals in the winning effort. The Blackhawks will host St. Louis Community College on Wednesday with the men's team playing first at 2 p.m. Moving on to college football, Iowa kicks off the season against Northern Illinois at home on Saturday, September 5th at 3:16 p.m. KILJ 105.5 FM will have the call, and Iowa State will host Southeast Missouri on Saturday to start their season with game time at noon. KILJ 98.5 FM at AM 1130 will be on the call. And it's now time for this day in sports history. In 1881, in Newport, Rhode Island, the first U.S. men's singles tennis championships were held. In 1959, Sandy Koufax breaks Dizzy Dean's NL mark of 18 strikeouts in a single game against the San Francisco Giants. In 1987, the Great Potato Incident, minor league Williamsport Bills catcher Dave Bresnahan attempts to lure an opposing base runner off third base using a potato card to look like a baseball. The umpire calls the runner safe, and the catcher is fined $50 and released by the team. It's August 31st. I'm Slayton Swords. And that was the sports.
3: 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I want to extend a warm greeting of hospitality to all the residents of and visitors to Hendrick County. It is the Old Threshers reunion time, and I hope everyone can get outside and enjoy the various community activities and events. We know that this year, in fact, is a reunion of friends and family for many, all centered around a common interest. Please be observant of local regulations, be patient and courteous with the large influx of vehicle and pedestrian traffic. In closing, I want to say thank you for your cooperation. Be safe in all matters and enjoy life.
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2: I want to talk to you tonight about integrity. And when I was thinking about this idea of integrity, I was wanting to do it more from a biblical standpoint of its value than just the idea of what integrity is, because we could go through a list of how integrity acts. But I want to share with you tonight a powerful word from Genesis chapter 20. The word integrity is only found in the Bible 16 times. So it's really not that many. And yet, in its context of promise and warning, it is immeasurable. The word comes from the Latin integer, or our English word integer, which means, of course, entire or whole. It's a math term we use. An integer is a whole number, 1, 2, 3. It's not a fraction, a quarter, a half, 3/4. It's a whole number. The word literally means whole or complete, or from the Latin, it means intact. In other words, it's not broken up into parts. It's whole. The example, of course, is in our mathematics, where we have integers as whole numbers. Proverbs 23 actually talks about, now I'm getting to Genesis 20, so I'm setting you up. Proverbs 4:23 talks about that from the heart flows all the wholeness or the borders of our life. Which really reflects to us that in essence, if our hearts are not whole, if they're fractioned or partitioned off, we're going to create pieces in our life that aren't whole. That there's no wholeness around our living. Where we are wholly or totally honest with God. Upfront with his dealings in our lives, submitted to his correction, responsive to his inspiration. There is an unlimited joy and blessing of God in being lived whole or holy with God. The further unlimited blessing is released to others through the heart that is unpolluted or available to the Holy Spirit in its wholeness. The word is first shown in Genesis chapter 20. And here's why I read this portion of Scripture. Because there are other verses of Scripture that are kind of interesting that we could talk about. But in Bible study, just kind of the law of Bible study, where you first see a word used or a precept used or a concept used in the Bible, where you first see it used, it's called the law of first usage. You can follow that pattern all the way through Scripture and how it was used first is kind of the dominant way it's used throughout the Scripture. Now, let me give you an example of this. One of the weird teachings or doctrines that a few people have come up with is handling snakes. And the idea is to handle a snake, and if it bites you and you don't die, well, then you're holy, right? That's the idea. And so a few people, and you've probably heard it, I've heard of it, I've never actually seen it other than by video, and I've always thought to myself, where in God's green earth did they get that idea? Well, of course, Mark 16 talks about that Jesus Christ said, in my name, you'll cast out devils, you'll speak with new tongues. If you take up any deadly thing, it shall not hurt you, or drink any poison, it shall not hurt you. But I notice there's no doctrines that have people drinking poison and seeing if they can live. But there's people handling snakes. So I'm like, okay, so they took one idea from Scripture, one Scripture, and they said, this is what we're supposed to do. But the first place you see poisonous snakes in the Bible is in the book of Numbers. You remember the story when the Israelites were rebelling against God and resisting his will? And so God withdrew his presence from them, and snakes came out of the desert and began to bite them, and people began to die. And then they turned to God and said, you know, we've left him, and they repented, and they cried unto Moses and said, you know, help us. And so he cried unto the Lord, and the Lord said, make you a fiery serpent and set upon a pole, and when the people behold it or look upon it, they will live. That's the first time we see it. What was the issue that was happening, or how it was used? Well, people were resisting or rebelling against God, and found that when they found themselves outside of God's covering or his protection, poisonous things then begin to infect their lives. The next place we see it specifically is in Mark 16, where Jesus talks in the new covenant, in my name, you will cast out demons, you'll speak with new tongues. If you take up any deadly thing, it won't hurt you. The next place we see it is in Acts 28, where Paul has been shipwrecked on the island of Melita, and he comes together and there's a storm and rain and it's cold, and they've been in the ocean or the sea, and now they're cold and wet, and the tribe people start a fire, and Paul and the prisoners, other, they gather around, and he moves a stick in the fire and a viper comes out and bites him, hangs on his arm or his hand, the Bible says. And he shook it off into the fire, and all the tribesmen said, there's a dead man. Vengeance has come to him. He escaped the ship, but now he's going to die. And Paul didn't die. Well, then they thought he was a god. So then they started to worship him, you know. Well, look at those three instances, and really what you see in a pattern of Scripture, the usage of it, is that God wants to protect you from poisons, from dangers to your body, from things that can affect you physically to cause you harm or hurt. He is your protector. Can you say amen? Amen. I remember I was in Illinois one time at a conference, and I was singing there at a conference, and the pastor got a call, and his wife had called him. It was a day meeting. She said, oh my gosh, our daughter has just drank a whole bottle of, and I don't remember what the poison was, but I knew it at the time, and I thought to myself, oh my gosh, she's in trouble, and because it was just eat her stomach lining and create bleeding and everything. And so immediately the pastor, the first thing he did was before he left the building, he says, gather around here, guys, we got to pray. And I said, what do we got to pray about? And there was about six of us. He said, my daughter just drank this bottle of poison and she drank the whole thing. My wife just called me. I got to rush and get her to the hospital. But let's believe what Jesus told us, that no poisonous thing will harm us or hurt us. And so we prayed. And thankfully, when they got to the hospital, there was no effect of the poison. The doctors couldn't even find anything in her stomach. Hallelujah. Aren't you glad that God is our divine protector? He didn't mean for you to go pick up snakes and see if it bites you and you can live. Here's the reason I tell you that story is because the Bible talks about integrity right here. Integrity in the book of Genesis. And this is the first place the word is used. And this simple principle helps us understand how integrity then is something, a concept of how we should think or how it's used throughout Scripture. For the idea is everywhere throughout the Scripture. The concept, in other words, is consistent. So I want to read this portion of Scripture. Let's read it in Genesis chapter 20, and I'm going to read verses 1 through 6. The Bible says, Abraham journeyed from there to the south and dwelt between Kadesh and Shur and sojourned in Gerar. Now Abraham said of Sarah, his wife, she's my sister. And Abimelech, the king of Gerar, sent and took Sarah, but God came to Abimelech in a dream at night and said to him, indeed, you are a dead man because of the woman whom you've taken, for she is a man's wife. But King Abimelech had come near her, and he said, Lord, will you slay a righteous man? But Abimelech had not come near her, and he said, Lord, will you slay a righteous nation also? Did he not say to me, she is my sister? And she even herself said, he is my brother. In the integrity of my heart and the innocence of my hands, I have done this. And God said to him in a dream, yes, I know that you did this in the integrity of your heart. For I also withheld you from sinning against me. Therefore, I did not let you touch her. Wow. Now, the background of this story, of course, centers on the agreement that Sarah and Abraham had when they were married and began to, the way they lived was nomadic, meaning that they moved around or they traveled a great deal. And so they had made an agreement because she was such a beauty queen, that Abraham said, listen, when we're traveling, if we ever come into a place where a king, over that area sees you and wants you and knows that I'm married, he will have to kill me to take you as his wife. So if that would happen, just, you know, tell him you're my sister and I'll tell him you're my brother. And, you know, at least, you know, neither one of us, you know, will die and we'll be good to go. So apparently they'd made that agreement because she was so beautiful. So in order to take Sarah into his harem, Abimelech obviously asked the question. He was king of that area, and when Abraham and Sarah and their tribe came down in that area and their children, then all of a sudden the king saw her. She was a fox, as we would say, and so he was interested in joining her to his harem. And so he went to Abraham and said, hey, how about that Sarah baby? And he goes, hey, she's just my sister. And so he went to Sarah and took her, and she goes, hey, he's just my brother. And so the next thing, Sarah's in his harem. Now, this may sound pretty peculiar to you, and you say, now, why would anybody in God's green earth do that? Well, you'd have to understand ancient culture and the time in which they lived, because women were basically property. They were basically things to be bought and sold. In fact, they would actually be bought from the fathers so that, in a sense, it would communicate that I am capable of taking care of her. And by the way, fellas, when your daughters go to get married and they meet a fella and they bring him home for the first time, the first thing you should ask him if they're intending to get married is ask if he has a job. And if he doesn't have a job, say, go find a man that he has a job first before you're thinking about getting married. Somebody give me a burst of amen. Say. But God steps in and saves Abimelech and Sarah. Since Sarah agreed, King Abimelech wanted to take her for his harem, and God steps in his gracious divine intervention to protect Abraham and Sarah from a stupid, foolish move and a lack of faith on their part, all because of a king's integrity. Integrity. Notice how quickly God gets Abimelech's attentions. He says, he comes to him a dream. He goes, you're a dead man. How many think that'd wake you up? If God says that to you, right? Immediately, the king protests, appealing to his innocence of his own intention to take another man's wife. He says, quote, I did this in the integrity of my heart. In other words, I didn't get into this situation because I had evil intentions. I wasn't trying to take another man's wife. In fact, I asked up front if they were married. And God replies, listen to what God replies. I know. I know that you did this in the integrity of your heart. That's why I'm coming to correct you before you sin against me and against my covenant couple that I've called. Now, here's a powerful biblical principle. God is prepared, listen to this, God is prepared to guard and deliver an honest heart. God is prepared to deliver and protect an honest heart, a heart of integrity, against the possibility of its own delusion, whatever trap it has gotten itself into, if it's living in integrity or wholeness. Daniel, or David, wrote about this in Psalm 25. He said, let integrity and uprightness protect me, for I wait for you. Now, this is an interesting statement that David makes in the book of Psalms, because literally David said, remember the Bible said David loved God, he was a man after his own heart. With all of his heart, David wanted to know God's will. And so he was carrying out God's purpose and will on a consistent basis out of the integrity or wholeness of his own heart to do wholly the will of God in his life. In doing so, God expanded his kingdom. His lands began to expand, and David conquered many other people groups and began to expand his borders. In fact, to such a degree that David came to a point he couldn't even protect his own borders because he didn't have enough men to follow that much landmass area to protect his own borders. And this is the issue of his prayer. He's saying, God, you have so blessed me, you have so protected me, you have so taken care of me by me following your will that I have outgrown myself and I don't even know how to protect the borders which you have given me. So out of the integrity of my own heart, I'm trusting you to take care of my business. Wow. Not only was David inadequate to defend his own borders or his own boundaries, just like Proverbs 4:23 reminded us with the scripture I gave you, out of the heart is produced your borders.
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0: This is information from around the world on KILJ.
1: Jury deliberations remain ongoing in the Massachusetts triple murder trial of Lindsay Clancy. She admits to strangling her three young children in 2023, but pleaded not guilty to three counts of first-degree murder by reason of insanity. Prosecutors allege the killings were premeditated, while the defense says Clancy suffered a postpartum psychotic break. Two people have died and about 15 others are missing after a flash flood swept through the Grand Canyon.
2: A man's body was recovered along the Colorado River, although it's not clear when or where the second body was found. Officials say the flooding damaged a key water pipeline serving tourists. As a result, the park has limited water resources ahead of the Labor Day weekend.
1: The pipeline supplies potable water and fire suppression for all South Rim facilities, an area heavily used by visitors. President Trump says the United States will hit Iran back hard. He told Fox News there will be a response after the U.S. and Iran exchanged strikes late yesterday. The president also lashed out at Iran in a Truth Social post and called it a failed nation. Singer David is pleading not guilty to charges related to the murder of 14-year-old Celeste Rivas Hernandez. Daniel Martindale reports.
3: The singer, whose real name is David Burke, was also appointed a new attorney from the public defender's office. His now former attorney, Blair Burke, told the judge she and her team have chosen to step down as counsel. Next up in the case is a status conference scheduled for October 19th. A trial would be held within 90 days of that date. The singer was arrested in April. He is accused of stabbing Rivas Hernandez to death and dismembering her remains after she allegedly threatened to expose their relationship. I'm Daniel Martindale.
1: A tropical disturbance in the Gulf is expected to create heavy rain and thunder along the coast. The system is expected to reach the coast of Texas or Louisiana late today or tomorrow morning. It has a 70% chance of becoming a tropical depression or storm. The system will produce severe weather conditions in the region through Wednesday. I'm Chris Caraggio. NBC News foreign correspondent Matt Bradley and his team are recovering after being attacked in the occupied West Bank. Michael Kastner reports.
4: Whoa, whoa. Bradley says everyone on his team took hits when they were attacked by Israeli settlers while interviewing an elderly Palestinian woman over the weekend. Bradley says the team is now safe and on the mend in Tel Aviv. The woman who they were interviewing was reportedly knocked unconscious. Israeli Prime Minister Benjamin Netanyahu and U.S. Ambassador Mike Huckabee have condemned the attack, while the country's military says they've opened an investigation. I'm Michael Kastner.
1: Israel's security agency says it has evacuated Prime Minister Benjamin Netanyahu's son from the U.S. because of a significant threat. The agency said yesterday that Yair Netanyahu was urgently evacuated. This after the prime minister told Israeli media last week that Iran had tried to kill one of his sons. Yair Netanyahu moved to Miami in 2023. Today we're celebrating a snack food that by design should get you outside. Bree Tennis with more.
5: Today is National Trail Mix Day. Many people say they invented it, but an outdoorsman named Horace Kempart released a recipe back in 1906. So we'll go with that. 4 parts nuts, 2 parts dried fruit, 1 part sweet. There are no rules except with the inclusion of raisins. We're very particular about those. Packed with carbs and good fat with the sole purpose to get you outside. But there's no police if you want a snack at home.
1: Big news already at the U.S. Open. Novak Djokovic is out after a first-round loss last night to Mariano Navoni. It was the first time in 20 appearances at Flushing Meadows that Djokovic lost in the opening round. The 24-time Grand Slam champion was visibly ill as he suffered through the grueling 5-set, 4.5-hour match. The 39-year-old was seen vomiting on the court multiple times and was nearly in tears at one point in the 5th set. I'm Chris Caraggio.
6: A heat advisory remains in effect. High temperatures reach up to 93 this afternoon under mainly clear skies. Winds out of the southwest, 8 to 15 miles per hour. Partly cloudy tonight. Lows dip down to about 73. I'm meteorologist Paul Frombly. Right now, 88.
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Bastana,

0: Soybeans, corn, cattle, and hogs are higher. I'm John Perkins with a Brownfield Market Update. You better build bigger bins. It's just a suggestion, but regardless, be ready to maximize your per acre profits with MX Series corn by Stein. Stein has yield. Soybeans are up today on fund and technical buying. Soybeans are looking at a hot, dry finish to the growing season in many key growing areas here in the United States. That could potentially have an impact on yield given the stages of development that we are at. Unknown destinations bought 159,000 tons of new crop U.S. soybeans ahead of the open. September beans, very lightly traded, are now down, now backed up a penny and a quarter at 1277 and a half. November's 1.5 higher at 1289 and a half. September bean meal's down $2.40 at 335.80. September bean oil's 18 points lower at 70.41. Corn's up on funded and technical buying. Hot, dry weather in the Corn Belt could potentially have a late impact on this year's yield. A smaller crop in Europe and the lack of Black Sea exports might keep a floor under global demand as we get closer to the new marketing year. New marketing year for corn, for soybeans, and for sorghum starts tomorrow. September corn's up 4.25 at 516 and a quarter. December's 2.5 higher at 539. And wheat is lower today on profit-taking and technical selling, giving back some gains after what has been a very bullish month. Black Sea export movements at a standstill and drought is expanding in portions of the U.S. plains. September Chicago's 13 and three quarters lower at 753 and a quarter. Cotton and rice are up on some crop concerns out of this afternoon's crop progress and condition report. December cotton's 199 higher at 93.37. November rice is up 25 cents at 15.79 and a half. Live and feeder cattle are higher on an oversold bounce out of this week's widespread direct cash cattle business. It's a Monday, so things are very quiet. This week's show list does look smaller in all of the major feeding areas than it did last week. Box beef at midday is sharply lower. October live's up $1.05 at $2.12.77. December's $1.05 higher at $2.14.77. September feeders are up 65 at $3.21.55. October feeder cattle are now 52 higher at $3.17.05. Maybe the gains in corn are limited than gains in feeder cattle just a little bit. And over in the hogs, they are higher on oversold signals and the higher midday move in the pork carcass cutout value, trying to build on Friday's positive finish. Butcher hogs at the Midwest cash markets are $2 higher. National direct barrels and gilts were $1 lower at the open. The other major regional direct markets had no recent comparison. October lean's up $1.72 at $83.62. The December contract is $1.95 higher at $74.25. Crude oil continues to trade above $85 a barrel. The Dow's down about 335 points. John Perkins, Brownfield.
1: The Midwest Old Threshers Reunion in Mount Pleasant opens on Thursday, September 3rd at McMillan Park. 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Multi-day admission is $40, and one-day admission is $15. And don't forget, on the KILJ stage Thursday night, it's Jimmy Fortune. 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

A heat advisory continues until 7 p.m. Wednesday night. High of 93 this afternoon under mainly sunny skies. Southwest winds 8 to 15 miles per hour. 73 tonight. I'm meteorologist Paul Trombley. Currently 88.

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1: Imagine crossing a street busy with traffic, against the light.
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2: Soybeans and cattle are mixed on Monday morning. Corn and hogs are higher. I'm John Perkins with a Brownfield Market Update. Stein's devotion to innovation means you can count on them to provide you the best products, get you higher yields and more profitability. Stein has yield. Soybeans are mixed, adjusting spreads, looking at a hot, dry finish to the growing season in many areas. Unknown destinations did buy 159,000 tons of new crop U.S. beans ahead of the open. September soybeans are down 4 at 1272 and a quarter. November's 3 and 3 quarters lower at 1284 and a quarter. September bean meal's down 260 at 335.60, and September bean oil's 90 lower at 69.69. Corn's up. Hot, dry weather in the Corn Belt could potentially have a late impact on this year's yield. Smaller crop in Europe and a lack of Black Sea exports could boost global demand. September's up 2 at 514, and December corn's a half higher at 537 and a quarter. And wheat's down on profit-taking as it gives back some of the gains after a very bullish month. Black Sea export movements at a standstill and droughts expanding in portions of the U.S. plains. September Chicago's down 16 and 3 quarters at 750 and a quarter. With hot, dry weather setting in, December cotton's up 151 at 92.89, and November rice is 11 higher at 1565 and a half. Live cattle are up. Feeders have turned back to mostly modestly higher as they watch the distribution of this week's new direct cash show list. October live's up $1.02 at $212.75, and December's $1.02 higher at $214.75. September feeders are up 40 at $321.30. October's 52 higher at $317.05. And oversold and with pork higher Friday, October hogs are up $1.42 at $83.32. December leans $1.40 higher at $73.70. And over in the broader market, crude oil is back above $85 a barrel. John Perkins, Brownfield Market Update.
3: Here's your KILJ forecast for Southeast Iowa. A heat advisory continues. Lots of sunshine this afternoon with daytime highs approaching 93. Winds out of the southwest, 8 to 15 miles per hour. Partly cloudy skies tonight, lows level off around 73. Daytime highs approaching 94 tomorrow. Lots of sunshine. Clear skies Wednesday with highs in the mid-90s. Slight chance of thunderstorms Thursday. I'm meteorologist Paul Trombley. Right now, it's 88 degrees.

0: This is information from around the world on KILJ.
1: At least two people have died and over a dozen others are missing after flash flooding hit the Grand Canyon. A man's body was recovered along the Colorado River, although it's not clear when or where the second body was found. Officials say the flooding damaged a key water pipeline serving tourists. Jury deliberations are continuing in the Lindsay Clancy murder trial. The jury began deliberating late Thursday. Clancy admits to strangling her three young children in 2023, but pleaded not guilty to three counts of first-degree murder by reason of insanity. Singer David is pleading not guilty to charges related to the murder of 14-year-old Celeste Rivas Hernandez. L.A. County District Attorney Nathan Hochman says his office is ready for a trial.
2: As soon as the defense announces ready to proceed, the DA's office is ready to proceed.
1: The singer, whose real name is David Burke, was also appointed a new attorney from the public defender's office. His now former attorney, Blair Burke, told a judge she and her team have chosen to step down as counsel. Next up in the case is a status conference scheduled for October 19th. A trial would be held within 90 days of that date. The singer was arrested in April. He's accused of stabbing Rivas Hernandez to death and dismembering her remains after she allegedly threatened to expose their relationship. Burke is charged with first-degree murder with special circumstances, continuous sexual abuse of a child under the age of 14, and unlawful mutilation of human remains. He's facing life in prison or the death penalty if convicted. The Dolly Parton Estate is holding events to honor the life of the late country legend. Matt Mattinson has more.
3: In my Tennessee mountain home.
4: Dolly Fest, the celebration of a lifetime, will take place in Nashville and London on two weekends in 2027, with exact dates yet to be announced. Parton reportedly did not want a traditional public memorial, so it appears these festivals will serve as the opportunity for fans to honor her. An announcement for the event says that it was originally planned as a multi-artist event in Nashville, intended to feature Parton as a performer and host.
1: I'm Chris Caraggio. Gas prices are ticking back up ahead of the Labor Day holiday weekend. AAA reports the national average cost of a regular gallon is now at $4.08, up a penny from yesterday. This comes as the crude oil prices are also seeing a jump following renewed strikes between the U.S. and Iran. Some of the largest music publishers have filed a blockbuster lawsuit against Anthropic. Tammy Trujillo reports.
5: The Friday night filing alleges one of the largest and most blatant ongoing thefts of intellectual property in history. Units of Sony Music and Warner Music filed the suit in federal court in Northern California, naming Anthropic CEO Dario Amodei and co-founder Benjamin Mann as defendants. The 48-page complaint claims Anthropic pirated thousands of copyrighted musical works and asks for hundreds of thousands of dollars in damages per infringed work.
1: A new study says Americans are using cash less and less. The study from the Pew Research Center said 42% of U.S. adults say they never use it for purchases in a typical week. The survey found that only 12% said they only use cash for typical weekly purchases. Higher earning Americans are at the forefront of the cashless trend, with 58% of those in households earning $100,000 or more a year reporting they make none of their regular purchases with cash. People in lower income households were more likely to use cash, with about a quarter of those earning less than $30,000 per year saying they use cash for all or most purchases. The Prince Estate has released Timeless, a never-before-released album. The project, which follows the 10-year anniversary of the pop icon's death, captures his career across different eras. The songs were recorded between 1977 and 2016. Billboard reports featured tracks include I Am You, which was recorded by a then 19-year-old Prince at Minneapolis Sound 89 Studio in 1977. Prince's Estate also released a video for The Guilty Ones, recorded in 2007. I'm Chris Caraggio.
6: Radio Iowa. I'm Darren Danielson. The new executive committee that oversees the Center for Intellectual Freedom at the University of Iowa will meet tomorrow and discuss hiring a permanent director. Governor Kim Reynolds was asked about the center and says it's taken a while to get it operating as envisioned because there aren't many like it in the United States.
7: We've been somewhat of a leader getting to this point.
6: Only 21 students signed up for classes offered by the center during the spring semester, and the Board of Regents decided to put classes on hold for the fall. We're getting back back to steamy weather once again as 31 counties in south central and southeast Iowa are under heat advisory this afternoon, and it'll run all the way through Wednesday evening. National Weather Service says heat indices will reach into the 100s this week. A woman who was the subject of a weekend river search in north central Iowa was found safe and alive by rescuers. Eldora Fire Department got the call on Saturday afternoon. The woman was not identified, was checked over, and released. Radio Iowa, I'm Dar Danielson.
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10: From your Southeast Iowa Information Center, I'm Allison Jacobs. Hot and humid conditions will settle across Southeast Iowa this week, prompting the National Weather Service to issue a heat advisory through Wednesday evening. The advisory covers areas generally along and south of Interstate 80, including Mount Pleasant, Burlington, Fairfield, Fort Madison, and Keokuk. Afternoon heat index values are expected to reach the mid-90s to lower 100s. Overnight temperatures will offer little relief, with lows only falling into the low to mid-70s. The most dangerous conditions are expected during the afternoon and evening hours. Scattered showers and thunderstorms are possible through Tuesday, but rain chances remain low at 10 to 30%. Many locations may receive little or no rainfall. A few storms could become strong to severe along and north of Highway 30, with damaging winds the primary threat. Residents should drink plenty of water, limit strenuous outdoor activities, check on vulnerable neighbors, and never leave children or pets inside a parked vehicle. A federal fugitive wanted since 2018 was arrested Friday in Ottumwa. The Wapello County Sheriff's Office says FBI agents contacted local authorities earlier this month for assistance locating Jonathan Michael Hartman, age 47, who was believed to be hiding in Wapello County. Hartman was indicted by a federal grand jury in Oklahoma in January of 2018 on 21 counts of wire fraud, but authorities have not been able to locate him. During their investigation, deputies confirmed Hartman was living in rural Wapello County and had connections to businesses in Iowa. Officers conducting surveillance found him outside a business in the 300 block of East Main Street and arrested him without incident. Hartman remains in the Wapello County Jail pending further court proceedings. Authorities say he is also wanted on warrants from Kansas, Arkansas, Oklahoma, and Nebraska. The Ottumwa Police Department, Southeast Iowa Interagency Drug Task Force, and FBI offices in Iowa and Oklahoma assisted with the investigation. Hartman is presumed innocent unless proven guilty in court.
11: It's August 31st. I'm Slayton Swords, and it's time for the sports start with high school volleyball. Fairfield, Mount Pleasant, and Washington made the trip to Grinnell over the weekend. The Demons led the way for our local teams, collecting a 2-3 record, followed by Mount Pleasant at 1-4, and Fairfield going winless. Washington swept Fairfield, while the Panthers pushed the Demons to the limit, but came up just short in three sets by scores of 22-20, 18-21, and 15-13. Washington lost to Iowa City High and Solon in straight sets, and to Xavier in three sets. Mount Pleasant's perseverance resulted in a three-set victory over Fairfield by scores of 24-22, 15-21, and 15-12. The Panthers also pushed a core of the three sets, but finished short of the win before being swept by South Tama County and Xavier. Fairfield was swept by the rest of the competition, Grinnell, Ballard, and Xavier. Natalie Steele led the Trojans with 20 kills, while Bella Buckley tapped 47 assists and 8 aces over the 5 matches. Washington will take on Mid-Prairie tonight, 7 p.m. on the road. Mount Pleasant will host Washington tomorrow, September 1st at 7:15 p.m. Fairfield will try the Fort Madison tomorrow at 7:15 p.m. Central Lee held their invitation over the weekend, and Burlington was able to outlast West Burlington in the championship game by scores of 25-11, 22-25, and 15-10. The Falcons managed to sweep Mid Prairie and Van Buren County in pool play before losing to Durant in three sets. Burlington Notre Dame went 2-1 in pool play with straight set victories over Centralee and Keokuk, resulting in a semifinal bout with the Falcons. West Burlington would dominate the contest, winning in sweeping fashion. The Falcons were helped by Emerson Hopkins, 100 assists, and Kaylee Webb, 61 kills. Centralee finished the weekend with a 1-2 record, defeating Keokuk in straight sets. Bradley Cook stuffed the stat sheet with 20 assists, 13 kills, and 4 aces for the Hawks. West Burlington will tangle with Fort Madison at 5:30 p.m., and Holy Trinity Catholic will face off against Burlington at 7:30 p.m. at the Battle of Bracewell tonight. Wapello will get back to action when they host the Arrow Tournament tomorrow, September 1st, with Minneapolis, Centralee, Burlington, Notre Dame, and Columbus making the trip, and Waco will try the Hillcrest Academy on Thursday, September 3rd at 7 p.m. For high school football, Mount Pleasant will compete against Knoxville for their first home game of the season on Friday, September 4th at 7 p.m. KILJ, 105.5 FM, KILJ.com. Be on the call at the pregame show at 6:45 p.m. Panther head coach John Bolin talked about what his team will be working on throughout the week.
12: We got to get assignment sound. I mean, we got to know what we're doing on the basics. I think we're still at the basics, so hard for us to put in a lot of other things when we can't do the basics right every time. We got a couple guys that probably need to learn a little bit more to be able to get on the field, and hopefully that helps our depth. You know, but they got to know their assignments to get in there. So that's big, just keying in on the basics we've been working on for 3 weeks already. And, you know, I think we'll be ready for the Panthers. It'll be a great game. I think they'll be an improved team this year, and should be a tough one again, but hopefully we can keep it going.
11: Wampa will look to bounce back on Friday at 7 p.m. against Highland on the road. Waco will clash with Winfield Mountain Union home on Friday at 7 p.m. West Burlington Notre Dame will take on Fort Madison home on Friday at 7 p.m. Danville will head over to Louisa Muscatine on Friday for a 7 p.m. kickoff. Minneapolis will try the Keokuk on Friday at 7 p.m. Fairfield will hit the road to play Centerville on Friday at 7:30 p.m. Washington will host Independence on Friday at 7:30 p.m. Centralee will make the trip to Albion on Friday at 7:30 p.m. And Van Buren County will face off against Columbus on Friday at 7 p.m. on the road. Over at Southeastern Community College, the volleyball team went 1-1 over the weekend to finish with a 1-2 record, the Jimmy Johns Classic. The Blackhawks were swept by Mineral Area College before defeating Spoon River College in four sets behind Callie Whitcomb's and Daphne Brown's combined 23 kills. SCC will stay at home for a matchup against Ellsworth Community College on Wednesday, September 2nd at 6 p.m. And the men's soccer team handled Lincoln Trail College over the weekend, winning 4-1. Louis Franks netted 2 goals in the winning effort. The Blackhawks will host St. Louis Community College on Wednesday with the men's team playing first at 2 p.m. Moving on to college football, Iowa kicks off the season against Northern Illinois at home on Saturday, September 5th at 3:16 p.m. KILJ 105.5 FM will have the call, and Iowa State will host Southeast Missouri on Saturday to start their season with game time at noon. KILJ 98.5 FM at AM 1130 will be on the call. And it's now time for this day in sports history. In 1881, in Newport, Rhode Island, the first U.S. men's singles tennis championships were held. In 1959, Sandy Koufax breaks Dizzy Dean's NL mark of 18 strikeouts in a single game against the San Francisco Giants. In 1987, the Great Potato Incident, minor league Williamsport Bills catcher Dave Bresnahan attempts to lure an opposing base runner off third base using a potato card to look like a baseball. The umpire calls the runner safe, and the catcher is fined $50 and released by the team. It's August 31st, I'm Slayton Swords, and that was the sports.
13: Here's your KILJ forecast for Southeast Iowa. A heat advisory continues until 7 p.m. Thursday night. 93 this afternoon under partly cloudy skies. Winds out of the southwest, 8 to 15 miles per hour. Partly cloudy again tonight, lows around 73. 94 tomorrow, partly cloudy. Sunny skies Wednesday with a high of 94. 91, slight chance of thunderstorms Thursday. I'm meteorologist Paul Frombly. Right now, it's 90 degrees.
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A heat advisory continues until 7 p.m. Thursday night. Sunshine mixed with clouds at times this afternoon, with daytime highs approaching 93. Winds out of the southwest, 8 to 15 miles per hour. I'm meteorologist Paul Trombley. Currently 90.

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The Midwest Old Threshers Reunion in Mount Pleasant opens on Thursday, September 3rd at McMillan Park. 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There's going to be lots of great food, antiques, tractors, and so much more. 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Multi-day admission is $40, and one-day admission is $15. And don't forget, on the KILJ stage Thursday night, it's Jimmy Fortune. 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

A heat advisory continues until 7 p.m. Thursday night. Sunshine mixed with clouds at times this afternoon, with daytime highs approaching 93. Southwesterly winds 8 to 15 miles per hour. I'm meteorologist Paul Trombley. Right now, it's 90 degrees.

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0: This is information from around the world on KILJ.
1: Jury deliberations remain ongoing in the Massachusetts triple murder trial of Lindsay Clancy. She admits to strangling her three young children in 2023, but pleaded not guilty to three counts of first-degree murder by reason of insanity. The panel began deliberating late Thursday. Prosecutors allege the killings were premeditated, while the defense says Clancy suffered a postpartum psychotic break. Two people have died, and about 15 others are missing after a flash flood swept through the Grand Canyon.
2: A man's body was recovered along the Colorado River, although it's not clear when or where the second body was found. Officials say the flooding damaged a key water pipeline serving tourists. As a result, the park has limited water resources ahead of the Labor Day weekend.
1: The pipeline supplies potable water and fire suppression for all South Rim facilities, an area heavily used by visitors. The U.S. and Iran have been trading strikes, marking the first escalation of the war in a month. Nick Harper reports it started when U.S. forces struck Iran's Larak Island yesterday.
3: Is this a one-off, or is this now going to be part of a sustained campaign, a return to military action? At this stage, the U.S. is framing this very much as a limited strike. U.S. Central Command saying it was a limited, precise action.
1: CENTCOM says Iranian units had been observed preparing to deploy rockets with mines into the Strait of Hormuz. Iran then launched retaliatory strikes at American forces in the Middle East. Missiles fired into Jordan were intercepted with no reported impacts. President Trump is warning that the U.S. will hit back hard on Iran. He told Fox News there will be a response. And Spider-Man Brand New Day continues to dominate the North American box office, bringing in over $22 million in its fifth weekend. It's now grossed over $891 million domestically and well over $2 billion worldwide. Meantime, the Looney Tunes movie Coyote vs. Acme and the Greek epic The Odyssey round out this weekend's top three films. I'm Chris Caraggio. Ontario Premier Doug Ford says a trade war could be harmful to both the U.S. and Canada. Appearing on ABC's This Week, Ford took aim at President Trump's tariffs on Canada, calling them probably the worst move he could ever do.
4: So I always say, Martha, a tariff on Canada is nothing more than a tax on American people.
1: Ford also commented on President Trump's executive order to rename Lake Ontario Lake America, calling it something out of Saturday Night Live. He added, nobody will call it Lake of America. His comments come as the two countries are locked in a trade war. Senator Ted Cruz is calling for free and fair elections to be held in Venezuela. Mark Mayfield has more.
5: The Texas Republican appeared on NBC's Meet the Press on Sunday.
6: I think free and fair elections need to proceed, and they need to proceed rapidly. I believe they should proceed no later than midway through next year.
5: It comes following what President Trump called the biggest oil deal in world history with Venezuela. In a Friday night Truth Social post, Trump said the U.S. has secured majority U.S. control of more than 65 billion barrels of proven oil reserves in Venezuela at no cost to the American taxpayer. Cruz said the oil deal sounds like it could have a very positive impact on the United States. I'm Mark Mayfield.
1: Coming up in the business week ahead, the big story will be the government's monthly jobs report. That's due out Friday. It's expected to show about 50,000 new non-farm payroll jobs were created in August. That would be a notable increase from the 23,000 that were unexpectedly shed the month prior. Labor Day weekend is almost here, and it'll see millions take to the roads and skies. AAA looked at booking data and found this year's top domestic destinations are Seattle, Orlando, Boston, Denver, and New York. For people leaving the country, top destinations are Rome, Vancouver, London, Dublin, and Paris. Trips to Las Vegas and Alaskan cruise ship tours are also popular. I'm Chris Caraggio.
7: Radio Iowa. I'm Darren Danielson. The new executive committee that oversees the Center for Intellectual Freedom at the University of Iowa will meet tomorrow and discuss hiring a permanent director. Governor Kim Reynolds was asked about the center and says it's taken a while to get it operating as envisioned because there aren't many like it in the United States.
8: We've been somewhat of a leader getting to this point.
7: Only 21 students signed up for classes offered by the center during the spring semester, and the Board of Regents decided to put classes on hold for the fall. We're getting back back to steamy weather once again as 31 counties in South Central and Southeast Iowa are under heat advisory this afternoon, and it'll run all the way through Wednesday evening. National Weather Service says heat indices will reach into the 100s this week. A woman who was a subject of a weekend river search in North Central Iowa was found safe and alive by rescuers. Eldora Fire Department got the call on Saturday afternoon. The woman was not identified, was checked over, and released. Radio Iowa, I'm Dar Danielson.
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11: 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Hot and humid conditions will settle across Southeast Iowa this week, prompting the National Weather Service to issue a heat advisory through Wednesday evening. The advisory covers areas generally along and south of Interstate 80, including Mount Pleasant, Burlington, Fairfield, Fort Madison, and Keokuk. Afternoon heat index values are expected to reach the mid-90s to lower 100s. Overnight temperatures will offer little relief, with lows only falling into the low to mid-70s. The most dangerous conditions are expected during the afternoon and evening hours. Scattered showers and thunderstorms are possible through Tuesday, but rain chances remain low at 10 to 30%. Many locations may receive little or no rainfall. A few storms could become strong to severe along and north of Highway 30, with damaging winds the primary threat. Residents should drink plenty of water, limit strenuous outdoor activities, check on vulnerable neighbors, and never leave children or pets inside a parked vehicle. A federal fugitive wanted since 2018 was arrested Friday in Ottumwa. The Wapello County Sheriff's Office says FBI agents contacted local authorities earlier this month for assistance locating Jonathan Michael Hartman, age 47, who was believed to be hiding in Wapello County. Hartman was indicted by a federal grand jury in Oklahoma in January of 2018 on 21 counts of wire fraud, but authorities have not been able to locate him. During their investigation, deputies confirmed Hartman was living in rural Wapello County and had connections to businesses in Iowa. Officers conducting surveillance found him outside a business in the 300 block of East Main Street and arrested him without incident. Hartman remains in the Wapello County Jail pending further court proceedings. Authorities say he is also wanted on warrants from Kansas, Arkansas, Oklahoma, and Nebraska. The Ottumwa Police Department, Southeast Iowa Interagency Drug Task Force, and FBI offices in Iowa and Oklahoma assisted with the investigation. Hartman is presumed innocent unless proven guilty in court.
12: It's August 31st, I'm Slayton Swords, and it's time for the sports start with high school volleyball. Fairfield, Mount Pleasant, and Washington made the trip to Grinnell over the weekend. The Demons led the way for our local teams, collecting a 2-3 record followed by Mount Pleasant at 1-4, and Fairfield going winless. Washington swept Fairfield, while the Panthers pushed the Demons to the limit, but came up just short in three sets by scores of 22-20, 18-21, and 15-13. Washington lost to Iowa City High and Solon in straight sets, and to Xavier in three sets. Mount Pleasant's perseverance resulted in a three-set victory over Fairfield by scores of 24-22, 15-21, and 15-12. The Panthers also pushed a core of the three sets, but finished short of the win before being swept by South Tama County and Xavier. Fairfield was swept by the rest of the competition in Grinnell, Ballard, and Xavier. Natalie Steele led the Trojans with 20 kills, while Bella Buckley tapped 47 assists and 8 aces over the 5 matches. Washington will take on Mid Prairie tonight, 7 p.m. on the road. Mount Pleasant will host Washington tomorrow, September 1st at 7:15 p.m. Fairfield will try the Fort Madison tomorrow at 7:15 p.m. Centrally held their invitation over the weekend, and Burlington was able to outlast West Burlington in the championship game by scores of 25-11, 22-25, and 15-10. The Falcons managed to sweep Mid Prairie and Van Buren County in pool play before losing to Durant in three sets. Burlington Notre Dame went 2-1 in pool play with straight set victories over Centrally and Keokuk, resulting in a semifinal bout with the Falcons. West Burlington would dominate the contest, winning in sweeping fashion. The Falcons were helped by Emerson Hopkins, 100 assists, and Kaylee Webb, 61 kills. Centrally finished the weekend with a 1-2 record, defeating Keokuk in straight sets. Bradley Cook stuffed the stat sheet with 20 assists, 13 kills, and 4 aces for the Hawks. West Burlington will tangle with Fort Madison at 5:30 p.m., and Holy Trinity Catholic will face off against Burlington at 7:30 p.m. at the Battle of Bracewell tonight. Wapello will get back to action when they host the Arrow Tournament tomorrow, September 1st, with Minneapolis, Centrally, Burlington, Notre Dame, and Columbus making the trip, and Waco will try the Hillcrest Academy on Thursday, September 3rd at 7 p.m. For high school football, Mount Pleasant will compete against Knoxville for their first home game of the season on Friday, September 4th at 7 p.m. KILJ, 105.5 FM, KILJ.com. Be on the call at the pregame show at 6:45 p.m. Panther head coach John Bolin talked about what his team will be working on throughout the week.
13: We got to get assignment sound. I mean, we got to know what we're doing on the basics. I think we're still at the basics, so hard for us to put in a lot of other things when we can't do the basics right every time. We got a couple guys that probably need to learn a little bit more to be able to get on the field, and hopefully that helps our depth. You know, but they got to know their assignments to get in there. So that's big, just keying in on the basics we've been working on for 3 weeks already. And, you know, I think we'll be ready for the Panthers. It'll be a great game. I think they'll be an improved team this year, and should be a tough one again, but hopefully we can keep it going.
12: Wampel will look to bounce back on Friday at 7 p.m. against Highland on the road. Waco will clash with Winfield Mountain Union home on Friday at 7 p.m. West Burlington Notre Dame will take on Fort Madison home on Friday at 7 p.m. Danville will head over to Louisa Muscatine on Friday for a 7 p.m. kickoff. Minneapolis will try the Keokuk on Friday at 7 p.m. Fairfield will hit the road to play Centerville on Friday at 7:30 p.m. Washington will host Independence on Friday at 7:30 p.m. Centrally will make the trip to Albion on Friday at 7:30 p.m. And Van Buren County will face off against Columbus on Friday at 7 p.m. on the road. Over at Southeastern Community College, the volleyball team went 1-1 over the weekend to finish with a 1-2 record, the Jimmy Johns Classic. The Blackhawks were swept by Mineral Area College before defeating Spoon River College in four sets behind Callie Whitcomb's and Daphne Brown's combined 23 kills. SCC will stay at home for a matchup against Ellsworth Community College on Wednesday, September 2nd at 6 p.m. And the men's soccer team handled Lincoln Trail College over the weekend, winning 4-1. Louis Franks netted 2 goals in the winning effort. The Blackhawks will host St. Louis Community College on Wednesday with the men's team playing first at 2 p.m. Moving on to college football, Iowa kicks off the season against Northern Illinois at home on Saturday, September 5th at 3:16 p.m. KILJ 105.5 FM will have the call, and Iowa State will host Southeast Missouri on Saturday to start their season with game time at noon. KILJ 98.5 FM at AM 1130 will be on the call. And it's now time for this day in sports history. In 1881, in Newport, Rhode Island, the first U.S. men's singles tennis championships were held. In 1959, Sandy Koufax breaks Dizzy Dean's NL mark of 18 strikeouts in a single game against the San Francisco Giants. In 1987, the Great Potato Incident, minor league Williamsport Bills catcher Dave Bresnahan attempts to lure an opposing base runner off third base using a potato card to look like a baseball. The umpire calls the runner safe, and the catcher is fined $50 and released by the team. It's August 31st. I'm Slayton Swords. And that was the sports.
14: Here's your KILJ forecast for Southeast Iowa. A heat advisory remains in effect. Sunshine mixed with clouds at times this afternoon, with daytime highs approaching 93. Winds out of the southwest, 8 to 15 miles per hour. Partly cloudy again tonight, lows around 73. Highs level off around 94 tomorrow. A blend of clouds and sun. Mid-90s Wednesday, low 90s Thursday, with a slight chance of thunderstorms. I'm meteorologist Paul Trombley. Right now, it's 88 degrees.
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Here's your KILJ forecast for Southeast Iowa. A heat advisory continues until 7 p.m. Thursday night. 93 this afternoon under partly cloudy skies. Winds out of the southwest, 8 to 15 miles per hour. Partly cloudy again tonight, lows around 73. 94 tomorrow, partly cloudy. Sunny skies Wednesday with a high of 94. 91, slight chance of thunderstorms Thursday. I'm meteorologist Paul Frombly. Currently 88.

0: 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I ain't got no cigarettes, but
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3: A heat advisory continues until 7 p.m. Thursday night. Sunshine mixed with clouds at times this afternoon, with daytime highs approaching 93. Winds out of the southwest, 8 to 15 miles per hour. I'm meteorologist Paul Trombley. Right now, it's 88 degrees.
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0: A heat advisory continues.
1: Lows level off around 73 tonight under partly cloudy skies. Winds out of the southwest, 5 to 10 miles per hour. Daytime highs approaching 94 tomorrow. A blend of clouds and sun. I'm meteorologist Paul Trombley. Currently, it's 90 degrees.

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1: Jurors in the Lindsey Clancy case have been excused for the day and will return tomorrow for a fourth day of deliberations. Clancy admits to strangling her three young children in their Massachusetts home in 2023, but pleaded not guilty to three counts of first-degree murder by reason of insanity. Prosecutors allege the killings were premeditated, while the defense says Clancy suffered a postpartum psychotic break. President Trump says the U.S. will still smack Iran, even with the regime on the verge of collapse. He was asked by reporters today at the White House about his warning concerning a new U.S. strike.
2: Their Navy is gone. Their Air Force is gone. Their surveillance equipment is almost entirely gone. But that doesn't mean we won't smack them. We'll see what happens.
1: His warning comes after the U.S. and Iran exchanged strikes late yesterday. Two people are dead and over a dozen others are unaccounted for after a flash flood swept through the Grand Canyon, destroying footbridges and forcing the evacuation of hikers and campers. David Gregory says he was part of a group that was airlifted to safety over the weekend.
3: Hearing later that the bridge that we crossed was wiped out kind of makes you think that maybe we should have been in more of a panic.
1: Officials say the flooding damaged a key water pipeline serving tourists. As a result, the park has limited water resources ahead of the Labor Day weekend. The death toll in the Nepal-Tibet border region after destructive floods is now over 930. Officials say still more than 4,400 people are missing. At least 85 Americans were still among the missing as of yesterday. That's what a State Department spokesperson told ABC this week. Nine Americans were evacuated. Wall Street is closing lower to cap a positive month. Trading remained volatile due to the heightened tensions in the Middle East, but markets still posted broad gains in August. At the closing bell, the Dow Jones lost 374 points, the S&P 500 fell 25 points, and the NASDAQ lost 31 points. I'm Chris Caraggio. Google Maps is making the switch from Lake Ontario to Lake America. The Geographic Names Information System officially made that change after President Trump signed an executive order last week renaming the body of water on the American side of the border. Google officials say it uses official government sources like GNIS to update its map information, but only U.S. users will see Lake America. Canadians will still see Lake Ontario, and the names will be co-displayed for the rest of the world. It's the end of an era at Apple as Tim Cook steps down as CEO this week. Tammy Trujillo has details.
4: He'll transition to the role of executive chairman on Tuesday. John Ternus will take over as Apple's new CEO, with plans to make sweeping changes to the management team. Ternus previously oversaw Apple's design and hardware engineering. Cook has served as the head of Apple since 2011 when he took over for Steve Jobs. He's called being CEO of Apple the greatest privilege of his life.
5: Working 9 to 5.
1: A push to rename Nashville International Airport after Dolly Parton now has the backing of Tennessee Governor Bill Lee and airport officials. The Metro Nashville Airport Authority will consider changing its naming policy on September 17th. Current rules only allow for honors for people who have been dead for at least 2 years and contributed to local aviation. A 2025 analysis estimated the changes would cost over $10 million. Parton's team says it appreciates the support and is open to continuing the conversation. The woman many referred to as the Queen of Country Music passed away last Tuesday at the age of 80. A mission to reveal the universe's darkest secrets is underway. That's what NASA said yesterday after the Nancy Grace Roman Space Telescope launched from Kennedy Space Center. The telescope blasted off aboard a SpaceX Falcon Heavy rocket. NASA says the mission will help astronomers explore dark matter, dark energy, and worlds outside our solar system known as exoplanets. I'm Chris Caraggio.
6: Radio Iowa. I'm Dar Danielson. The heat we saw earlier in the summer has returned. 31 counties in south central and southeast Iowa are now under a heat advisory. It will last through Wednesday evening. Communities across Iowa have been discussing data centers, with some Iowa counties enacting moratoriums. National Taxpayers Union President Pete Sepp says data centers will power America's economy for at least 25 years, and policymakers should establish consistent, uniform tax policy for the centers.
7: Enacting bans on data centers or slapping higher taxes on them that other businesses don't have to pay. That's the wrong direction.
6: Both candidates for Iowa governor have proposed tax changes for data centers. A fungus called anthracnose, which thrives in wet conditions, is causing leaves on certain trees to turn yellow, brown, and drop early. DNR forester Mark Vitosh says it's not likely to have a long-term impact on trees.
8: They'll be all right.
6: A variety of deciduous trees have been hit by that fungus. Radio Iowa, I'm Dar Danielson.
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11: 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Hot and humid conditions will settle across Southeast Iowa this week, prompting the National Weather Service to issue a heat advisory through Wednesday evening. The advisory covers areas generally along and south of Interstate 80, including Mount Pleasant, Burlington, Fairfield, Fort Madison, and Keokuk. Afternoon heat index values are expected to reach the mid-90s to lower 100s. Overnight temperatures will offer little relief, with lows only falling into the low to mid-70s. The most dangerous conditions are expected during the afternoon and evening hours. Scattered showers and thunderstorms are possible through Tuesday, but rain chances remain low at 10 to 30%. Many locations may receive little or no rainfall. A few storms could become strong to severe along and north of Highway 30, with damaging winds the primary threat. Residents should drink plenty of water, limit strenuous outdoor activities, check on vulnerable neighbors, and never leave children or pets inside a parked vehicle. A federal fugitive wanted since 2018 was arrested Friday in Ottumwa. The Wapello County Sheriff's Office says FBI agents contacted local authorities earlier this month for assistance locating Jonathan Michael Hartman, age 47, who was believed to be hiding in Wapello County. Hartman was indicted by a federal grand jury in Oklahoma in January of 2018 on 21 counts of wire fraud, but authorities have not been able to locate him. During their investigation, deputies confirmed Hartman was living in rural Wapello County and had connections to businesses in Iowa. Officers conducting surveillance found him outside a business in the 300 block of East Main Street and arrested him without incident. Hartman remains in the Wapello County Jail pending further court proceedings. Authorities say he is also wanted on warrants from Kansas, Arkansas, Oklahoma, and Nebraska. The Ottumwa Police Department, Southeast Iowa Interagency Drug Task Force, and FBI offices in Iowa and Oklahoma assisted with the investigation. Hartman is presumed innocent unless proven guilty in court.
12: It's August 31st. I'm Slayton Swords, and it's time for the sports start with high school volleyball. Fairfield, Mount Pleasant, and Washington made the trip to Grinnell over the weekend. The Demons led the way for our local teams, collecting a 2-3 record, followed by Mount Pleasant at 1-4, and Fairfield going winless. Washington swept Fairfield, while the Panthers pushed the Demons to the limit, but came up just short in three sets by scores of 22-20, 18-21, and 15-13. Washington lost to Iowa City High and Solon in straight sets, and to Xavier in three sets. Mount Pleasant's perseverance resulted in a three-set victory over Fairfield by scores of 24-22, 15-21, and 15-12. The Panthers also pushed a core of the three sets, but finished short of the win before being swept by South Tama County and Xavier. Fairfield was swept by the rest of the competition in Grinnell, Ballard, and Xavier. Natalie Steele led the Trojans with 20 kills, while Bella Buckley tapped 47 assists and 8 aces over the 5 matches. Washington will take on Mid Prairie tonight, 7 p.m. on the road. Mount Pleasant will host Washington tomorrow, September 1st at 7:15 p.m. Fairfield will try the Fort Madison tomorrow at 7:15 p.m. Central Lee held their invitation over the weekend, and Burlington was able to outlast West Burlington in the championship game by scores of 25-11, 22-25, and 15-10. The Falcons managed to sweep Mid Prairie and Van Buren County in pool play before losing to Durant in three sets. Burlington Notre Dame went 2-1 in pool play with straight set victories over Central Lee and Keokuk, resulting in a semifinal bout with the Falcons. West Burlington would dominate the contest, winning in sweeping fashion. The Falcons were helped by Emerson Hopkins, 100 assists, and Kaylee Webb, 61 kills. Central Lee finished the weekend with a 1-2 record, defeating Keokuk in straight sets. Bradley Cook stuffed the stat sheet with 20 assists, 13 kills, and 4 aces for the Hawks. West Burlington will tangle with Fort Madison at 5:30 p.m., and Holy Trinity Catholic will face off against Burlington at 7:30 p.m. at the Battle of Bracewell tonight. Wapello will get back to action when they host the Arrow Tournament tomorrow, September 1st, with Minneapolis, Central Lee, Burlington, Notre Dame, and Columbus making the trip, and Waco will try the Hillcrest Academy on Thursday, September 3rd at 7 p.m. For high school football, Mount Pleasant will compete against Knoxville for their first home game of the season on Friday, September 4th at 7 p.m. KILJ, 105.5 FM, KILJ.com. Be on the call at the pregame show at 6:45 p.m. Panther head coach John Bolin talked about what his team will be working on throughout the week.
8: We got to get assignment sound. I mean, we got to know what we're doing on the basics. I think we're still at the basics, so hard for us to put in a lot of other things when we can't do the basics right every time. We got a couple guys that probably need to learn a little bit more to be able to get on the field, and hopefully that helps our depth. You know, but they got to know their assignments to get in there. So that's big, just keying in on the basics we've been working on for 3 weeks already. And, you know, I think we'll be ready for the Panthers. It'll be a great game. I think they'll be an improved team this year, and should be a tough one again, but hopefully we can keep it going.
12: Wampa will look to bounce back on Friday at 7 p.m. against Highland on the road. Waco will clash with Winfield Mountain Union home on Friday at 7 p.m. West Burlington Notre Dame will take on Fort Madison home on Friday at 7 p.m. Danville will head over to Louisa Muscatine on Friday for a 7 p.m. kickoff. Minneapolis will try the Keokuk on Friday at 7 p.m. Fairfield will hit the road to play Centerville on Friday at 7:30 p.m. Washington will host Independence on Friday at 7:30 p.m. Central will make the trip to Albion on Friday at 7:30 p.m. And Van Buren County will face off against Columbus on Friday at 7 p.m. on the road. Over at Southeastern Community College, the volleyball team went 1-1 over the weekend to finish with a 1-2 record, the Jimmy Johns Classic. The Blackhawks were swept by Mineral Area College before defeating Spoon River College in 4 sets behind Callie Whitcomb's and Daphne Brown's combined 23 kills. SCC will stay at home for a matchup against Ellsworth Community College on Wednesday, September 2nd at 6 p.m. And the men's soccer team handled Lincoln Trail College over the weekend, winning 4-1. Louis Franks netted 2 goals in the winning effort. The Blackhawks will host St. Louis Community College on Wednesday with the men's team playing first at 2 p.m. Moving on to college football, Iowa kicks off the season against Northern Illinois at home on Saturday, September 5th at 3:16 p.m. KILJ 105.5 FM will have the call, and Iowa State will host Southeast Missouri on Saturday to start their season with game time at noon. KILJ 98.5 FM at AM 1130 will be on the call. And it's now time for this day in sports history. In 1881, in Newport, Rhode Island, the first U.S. men's singles tennis championships were held. In 1959, Sandy Koufax breaks Dizzy Dean's NL mark of 18 strikeouts in a single game against the San Francisco Giants. In 1987, the Great Potato Incident, minor league Williamsport Bills catcher Dave Bresnahan attempts to lure an opposing base runner off third base using a potato card to look like a baseball. The umpire calls the runner safe, and the catcher is fined $50 and released by the team. It's August 31st. I'm Slayton Swords. And that was the sports.
13: Here's your KILJ forecast for Southeast Iowa. A heat advisory remains in effect. Partly cloudy skies tonight with lows around 73. Southwesterly winds 5 to 10 miles per hour. Sunshine mixed with clouds at times tomorrow. Daytime highs approaching 94. Tomorrow night, lows dip down to about 75. Temperatures a bit above average Wednesday and Thursday with highs from the low 90s to the mid 90s. Slight chance of thunderstorms Thursday. I'm meteorologist Paul Frombly. Currently, it's 90 degrees.
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0: Here's your KILJ forecast for Southeast Iowa. A heat advisory remains in effect. Lows dip down to about 73 tonight under partly cloudy skies. Winds out of the southwest, 5 to 10 miles per hour. Sunshine mixed with clouds at times again tomorrow. Daytime highs approaching 94. Clear skies tomorrow night. Lows dip down to about 75. Mainly sunny Wednesday with daytime highs approaching 95. 91, slight chance for storms Thursday. I'm meteorologist Paul Trombley. Right now, it's 90 degrees.
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2: A heat advisory remains in effect. Partly cloudy skies tonight with a low of 73. Winds out of the southwest, 5 to 10 miles per hour. A blend of clouds and sun tomorrow. High temperatures reach up to 94. I'm meteorologist Paul Frombley. Currently, it's 90 degrees.
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0: A heat advisory continues.
1: Lows level off around 73 tonight under partly cloudy skies. Winds out of the southwest, 5 to 10 miles per hour. Daytime highs approaching 94 tomorrow. A blend of clouds and sun. I'm meteorologist Paul Frombly. Currently 91.

0: Look at the Wednesday, September 2nd, Southeast Iowa Regional Medical Center invites registered nurses, patient care technicians, and certified nursing assistants to attend acute care open interview events at the Burlington and Fort Madison locations. 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
2: The jury in the Lindsey Clancy triple murder trial has been excused for the day. They'll be back Tuesday for a fourth day of deliberations. Clancy's admitted to strangling her three young children in 2023, but has pled not guilty to three counts of first-degree murder. Prosecutors say the killings were premeditated, while her defense says Clancy had suffered a postpartum psychotic break. At least two people are dead, 15 others missing after catastrophic flash flooding raced through the Grand Canyon. One man's body's been recovered along the Colorado River, though it's not clear when or where the second body was found. This after intense rainfall sent water rushing through the canyon Saturday. Officials say more than 60 people had to be airlifted to safety from Phantom Ranch and the lower Kaibab Trail. On Sunday, President Trump threatened to report NBC journalist Kristen Welker to the FCC, apparently for allegedly underreporting the impact of Trump's endorsement on Republican candidates. And FCC commissioners now calling Trump's threat dangerous.
3: Trump said the FCC could investigate Welker after she said Trump-endorsed candidates have received mixed results in the midterm primary races. Anna Gomez, a Democratic commissioner for the FCC, wrote on X, "As I've said many times, the FCC has no authority to punish journalists this administration doesn't like." She continued to say that threatening press freedom undermines democracy. I'm Chris Caraggio.
2: The U.S. Supreme Court ruled 5-4 today, giving the green light to President Trump's White House ballroom, granting an emergency request to block a lower court ruling that would have stopped construction. Chief Justice John Roberts joined the court's three liberal justices in dissent. Wall Street closed lower Monday to cap a positive month. Stocks fell as oil prices rose higher, but markets still posted broad gains for the month of August. The Dow Jones lost 374 points Monday. The S&P 500 fell 25 points. The Nasdaq lost 31 points. I'm Scott Carr. Ahead of the midterm elections, the campaign arm of the Republican Party is asking the Supreme Court to allow them to buy TV ads at the cheapest possible rate. This after a federal appeals court ruled that only candidates are allowed the special rate. Lawyers for the Republican committee claims that the lower court's decision rewrote longstanding rules about preferential broadcast rates for political ads. That ruling had sided with a group of Democratic Senate nominees who argue the guidance was unlawful and put them at a disadvantage. President Trump is claiming that communities who push back against AI data centers will end up being backwards and poor. Matt Mattinson has more.
4: Trump posted on Truth Social that communities must let data reign if they want lower taxes and more jobs. Recent polling shows Americans are more opposed to data centers in their neighborhoods. A Fox News survey found that 7 in 10 Americans are against construction of an AI data center in their area. That included 60% of Republicans and 76% of Democrats.
2: The singer who goes by the stage name of David is pleading not guilty to charges related to the murder of 14-year-old Celeste Hernandez. And as we hear from Daniel Martindale, David has dropped his high-powered private defense team.
5: The singer, whose real name is David Burke, was also appointed a new attorney from the public defender's office. His now former attorney, Blair Burke, told a judge she and her team have chosen to step down as counsel. LA County DA Nathan Hochman warns Burke having new legal counsel that needs to review the case could delay the start of the trial.
6: We might go forward with that trial within 90 days, or that counsel might ask for additional time.
5: Next up in the case is a status conference scheduled for October 19th.
2: An unusual call for some firefighters in Winston-Salem, North Carolina, has fire crews warning against ordering hazardous chemicals online after discovering a homeowner placed a container of concentrated nitric acid by her front door to ward off ghosts. Police say the homeowner bought a psychic safety guide before ordering the highly corrosive chemical online. Hazmat crews neutralized and confiscated the container. I'm Scott Carr.
7: Radio Iowa. I'm Darren Danielson. The heat we saw earlier in the summer has returned. 31 counties in south central and southeast Iowa are now under a heat advisory. It will last through Wednesday evening. Communities across Iowa have been discussing data centers, with some Iowa counties enacting moratoriums. National Taxpayers Union President Pete Sepp says data centers will power America's economy for at least 25 years, and policymakers should establish consistent, uniform tax policy for the centers.
8: Enacting bans on data centers or slapping higher taxes on them that other businesses don't have to pay, that's the wrong direction.
7: Both candidates for Iowa governor have proposed tax changes for data centers. A fungus called anthracnose, which thrives in wet conditions, is causing the leaves on certain trees to turn yellow, brown, and drop early. DNR forester Mark Vitosh says it's not likely to have a long-term impact on trees.
9: They'll be all right.
7: A variety of deciduous trees have been hit by that fungus. Radio Iowa, I'm Dar Danielson.
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1: From your Southeast Iowa Information Center, I'm Allison Jacobs. Hot and humid conditions will settle across Southeast Iowa this week, prompting the National Weather Service to issue a heat advisory through Wednesday evening. The advisory covers areas generally along and south of Interstate 80, including Mount Pleasant, Burlington, Fairfield, Fort Madison, and Keokuk. Afternoon heat index values are expected to reach the mid-90s to lower 100s. Overnight temperatures will offer little relief, with lows only falling into the low to mid-70s. The most dangerous conditions are expected during the afternoon and evening hours. Scattered showers and thunderstorms are possible through Tuesday, but rain chances remain low at 10 to 30%. Many locations may receive little or no rainfall. A few storms could become strong to severe along and north of Highway 30, with damaging winds the primary threat. Residents should drink plenty of water, limit strenuous outdoor activities, check on vulnerable neighbors, and never leave children or pets inside a parked vehicle. A federal fugitive wanted since 2018 was arrested Friday in Ottumwa. The Wapello County Sheriff's Office says FBI agents contacted local authorities earlier this month for assistance locating Jonathan Michael Hartman, age 47, who was believed to be hiding in Wapello County. Hartman was indicted by a federal grand jury in Oklahoma in January of 2018 on 21 counts of wire fraud, but authorities have not been able to locate him. During their investigation, deputies confirmed Hartman was living in rural Wapello County and had connections to businesses in Iowa. Officers conducting surveillance found him outside a business in the 300 block of East Main Street and arrested him without incident. Hartman remains in the Wapello County Jail pending further court proceedings. Authorities say he is also wanted on warrants from Kansas, Arkansas, Oklahoma, and Nebraska. The Ottumwa Police Department, Southeast Iowa Interagency Drug Task Force, and FBI offices in Iowa and Oklahoma assisted with the investigation. Hartman is presumed innocent unless proven guilty in court. One person died in an early morning house fire Sunday in Burlington. The Burlington Fire Department was initially dispatched to a medical emergency at 1228 Madison Avenue at approximately 2:38 in the morning. The call was upgraded to a structure fire 2 minutes later. Firefighters arrived within 4 minutes of the initial dispatch and found smoke coming from the first floor of the two-story residence. Crews entered the home to fight the fire and search for anyone who remained inside. Firefighters located one person inside the residence. Despite their efforts, the individual was pronounced dead at the scene. The victim's identity is being withheld pending positive identification and notification of family members. Officials said the home was occupied by one adult and one juvenile at the time of the fire. Functional smoke alarms were present and operating. Investigators determined that the fire was accidental and is not considered suspicious. The West Burlington Fire Department and several other local agencies assisted at the scene. Additional information will be released by the Burlington Fire Marshal as it becomes available. One teenager was hospitalized following a fiery rollover crash near Wapello Thursday night. Emergency crews were called to Highway 99 near 126th Avenue shortly before 11:40 in the evening. A 2013 Ford Fusion left the roadway, rolled, struck a tree, and caught fire. The vehicle came to rest on its side in a ditch. The two occupants, ages 18 and 15, escaped from the burning vehicle before emergency personnel arrived. One of the teenagers was transported to Great River Health in Burlington for treatment. Additional information about the injuries has not been released. The vehicle caught fire again while being removed from the scene, but crews extinguished the flames without further problems. The Loayza County Sheriff's Office, Iowa State Patrol, Wapello Fire Department, and Wapello Ambulance responded. The cause of the crash remains under investigation. Burlington police are seeking information following the vandalism of several mailboxes along West Avenue. The damage occurred Friday. Officers attempted to contact every homeowner whose mailbox appeared to have been affected. Anyone who discovered damage but has not spoken with an officer should contact the Burlington Police Department through its non-emergency line. Police have not released information about possible suspects or the total number of damaged mailboxes. The Henry County Board of Supervisors is looking at partnering with several other counties to purchase a piece of specialized road equipment. County Engineer Jay Kochkis brought the possible joint purchase before the Board of Supervisors Thursday as part of his weekly update. The proposal involves sharing the equipment among multiple counties. The equipment being considered is a Wheeler S200 soil stabilizer and road reclaimer. The machine breaks up and agitates soil, rock, asphalt, and other materials to help road crews stabilize and build up road surfaces, as well as apply chemical binders to increase load-bearing strength of the road. Hotchkiss says 8 counties so far are looking at sharing the machine. The used equipment has a purchase price of $193,750. If the cost is divided equally among the 8 counties, each county would contribute just over $24,000. The counties would enter into a 28E agreement outlining how the equipment will be shared. Some details are still being worked out, including which county will house and insure the machine. Hotchkiss also provided updates on ongoing secondary roads work, including blading and resurfacing roads, mowing, and brush removal. Crews have started brush clearing near Winfield on Quaker Avenue ahead of a potential road closure to replace 2 60-inch culverts. The county plans to notify the public ahead of the closure, which is expected to last about a week. No residences are located along the affected stretch of road. At the county quarry, Preston Ready Mix completed its crushing operation last Monday, producing a total of 109,667 tons of material. The county is also preparing for work on approximately 1 mile of Hickory Avenue and 245th Street, which is expected to take 2 days and begin either today or tomorrow. Hotchkiss says the project will provide a good opportunity to test the rented equipment and determine whether it's a machine the county wants to purchase, as they will use it to mix the road's base material. If the county moves forward with the joint purchase of the Wheeler S200, the rental fees for the equipment will be applied toward the purchase. A longtime Midwest Old Threshers tradition is returning to the stage after being absent from last year's reunion. The Toby and Susie shows will return to the Theater Museum during the 2026 Midwest Old Threshers reunion in Mount Pleasant. This year's special shortened performance featuring Toby and the Senator will offer audiences an hour of classic humor, theater museum history, and old-fashioned candy sales. Shows will be held this Friday and Saturday, 11 a.m. and 3 p.m. inside the Theater Museum. The performances will bring back memories of days gone by while introducing a new generation to a tradition enjoyed by Old Threshers visitors for many, many years. Admission will be by free will donation, and the shows are intended for audience members of all ages. Speaking of the Midwest Old Threshers reunion, beginning today, to enter the grounds, you'll need your multi-day admission. If you pre-purchased admission coupons, be sure to bring those with you. Otherwise, you'll need to purchase admission at the gate. Either way, a multi-day admission is required to access the grounds beginning today. And now for a look at our notices of death in the area. Deborah Kisher, age 70, of Winfield, passed away Sunday, August 30th. Arrangements are pending at the Elliott Chapel of New London for Deborah Kisher.
9: Mary Catherine Hill, age 77 of Mount Pleasant, passed away Sunday, August 30th. Funeral service will be held at 11 a.m. on Friday at the Olson Yoder Funeral Home. Burial will follow in the Forest Home Cemetery. Visitation will be from 10 a.m. until the time of service on Friday. The Olson Yoder Funeral Home is caring for Mary Hill and her family. Sandra J. Haynes, age 89 of Mount Pleasant, passed away Tuesday, August 25th. According to her wishes, cremation has been entrusted to the care of the Murphy Funeral Home of Mount Pleasant, and no services are planned at this time. Online condolences may be sent to the family at murphyfuneralandmonuments.com for Sandra Haynes. Elsie Mae Williams, age 101 of Lowell, passed away Friday, August 28th at her home. According to her wishes, there will be no public viewing or visitation. A graveside service will be held at 11 a.m. on Saturday at the Burge Cemetery in New London. A celebration of Elsie's life will be held at 1 p.m. October 3rd at Deerwood Country Club in New London. Elliott Chapel of New London is assisting the family, and online condolences may be left at elliottfuneralchapel.com for Elsie Williams. That's a look at our Southeast Iowa information. For full stories, head to KILJ.com. I'm Allison Jacobs. Have a great day.
10: Thanks for tuning in here to KILJ. It is Monday, which means it's time to sit down with Mount Pleasant Community School District. And I have the superintendent of schools, Dr. Sharon Dentlinger, in the studio with me. Hello.
11: Hello.
10: How are you?
11: I'm great.
10: Are you ready for Old Threshers?
11: I don't know. from all indications, I'm probably not as ready as I should be because I've visited Old Threshers before, but I've never engaged at the level that apparently the whole community engages. And I am super excited about it. I'm scheduled to work at Old Threshers. I've seen the events that are happening. We're going to attend some of those. So I'm excited about that. But I've been told that it is the celebration in the community and the region. Multiple states of people are coming to visit.
10: All over the world, people will be coming.
11: Yes, Crafts in the Park is 100 vendors, and I am excited. I don't know that I'm as prepared as I will be after my first experience, though.
10: Well, we are pumped, and I'm so glad that you'll get to experience it all this year. I mean, this is such a big celebration that we close school down for a few days.
11: Yes, yeah, we dismiss early on Wednesday, so our kiddos will be out 2 hours early for the parade. And then we don't have school on Thursday and Friday, which is kind of nice, right? Going into the Labor Day weekend. But we've got a lot of kids that work at Old Threshers, doing various duties, I think, throughout the weekend. I think it's kind of one of those all hands on deck for a really great celebration. So,
10: well, we will be celebrating and having a lot of fun, but we will still have some sporting events, of course.
11: We do, yeah. So I have several, right? So Monday we have tennis. Today we have girls tennis at Burlington. So if you're going to be in the Burlington area, you can catch our girls tennis team there. Tomorrow night is a pretty packed night. Our volleyball team hosts Washington at the high school gym. We have boys cross country. And they will be in Williamsburg at the meet there. We have girls cross country also at Williamsburg. And then on Wednesday night, our band and our color guard are in the parade, I believe.
10: Yeah.
11: And so you will be able to see. There's nothing that speaks to me like fall. And I was at the high school this morning visiting with a couple of teachers, and I came out and the marching band was practicing. And
10: we can hear them here.
11: I love marching band season. I love any band truly. And when I hear them practicing and I hear them, I watch them and they're all just having fun. And it just makes my heart happy in the fall when you get that nice cool breeze in the morning. Maybe not so much the rest of the week, but that was one of the great things. So they'll be at the parade on Wednesday, the marching band.
10: I think usually too, the PTAs at the different schools have a little float. So you'll get to see from all the different elementaries and the middle school, the sixth graders will be marching. And that's always exciting for them because it's kind of their first shot at it. And it is an exciting time. And Old Threshers certainly is a great chance to celebrate our fine arts departments and our football teams and all that stuff.
11: Right.
10: Football on Friday?
11: Well, Thursday we also have events going on. So our middle school kids will be at cross country that night. We have girls tennis we're hosting Fairfield on Thursday night. And volleyball again competes in Mount Pleasant against Albia Thursday. And then, yes, Friday football night we're hosting at the Maple Leaf Center. Knoxville will be here.
10: Awesome.
11: So, yeah.
10: Well, good luck to all the sporting teams and the marching bands and everybody. And I know, have a safe and fun Old Threshers weekend.
11: Cool. As cool as possible.
10: I hope so, yeah. But you know, Dentlinger, some people love school so much, they'll be going to school at the one-room schoolhouse down at the Log Village.
11: Well.
10: So, you know, hey. Some of your kids will be going to school all week long.
11: That'll be great. Yeah. I look forward to it.
10: Well, besides the activities, and of course it's Old Threshers, is there anything else when we talk about the board? There's no meetings this week or anything really going on?
11: No meetings this week. We, you know, one of the things that I'm really wanting to do in the next probably 3 or 4 weeks, 5 weeks, is to get out into our community businesses and just visit with our business owners and just kind of reintroduce ourselves. So we'll be talking hopefully next week on air about some of the things we get asked, how can we help, how can we participate, what are things that the school needs. And so we're trying to effectively give a comprehensive way to kind of think about how can you contribute to the school, whether it's time or energy or finances, whatever it is, and what can that look like. So we're excited to be out in the community doing that in the next couple of weeks, but we'll do kind of a preview of that probably next week in here.
10: Well, you had to get school started, and
11: we did,
10: and here we are. We've had a week. How did the first week go?
11: It went really well. We had a lot of positive energy. Schools in the summer are so quiet. And then when you get that energy and that excitement and that movement, it's just, you really can feel it. And it started well. We had a lot of really positive interactions between staff and students. And you can go to our Facebook page at any time and see how school is interacting and providing services for kids. But our teachers just are really doing a nice job of reassuring kids, making sure they're all comfortable. We have transitions to new grades sometimes, and we have transitions to new schools for some of our new families. And so just making sure that they're all supported is the first thing, because we know once kids are supported, then they can learn. And so just creating that environment for those learning opportunities is the first couple of weeks of school, and our teachers do an outstanding job of that. So.
10: Well, I know transportation is always kind of, in the community at least, been a hot topic as far as the buses and how it's going. So how did the bus routes go this week?
11: Bus routes went well. We are, you know, as you said, the community, we serve the community. And one of the things that we're going to look at over the next 3 or 4 weeks, probably next month or two, is are there ways that we can be more efficient, be more effective? And so what does that look like? What are the needs? And so as we start to send out surveys about some of this stuff, the more feedback we get, the better informed we are to make good decisions for what our community needs. So I would say as community gets that information and gets those surveys, please take a few minutes to fill those out so that as we make decisions, we have authentic data that we're looking at. So those are things that I would ask of the community, and that'll be ongoing conversations. But yeah, I always look at the first day. Did everybody get on the bus that they were supposed to? And you know, I think we were behind a few minutes, but everybody got to where they needed to go. And I think our transportation just knocks it out of the park. So,
10: well, and just a reminder to folks, hey, the buses are on the move. The kids are walking to school. All of that is happening, even though Old Threshers is going on. And if you're a visitor to town, remember, we still have school in session for a few days here. So
11: yes.
10: Please be careful, you know, in the morning and in the afternoon times when school's being let out, that we are careful about, you know, driving. And it was, you know, rush hour in Mount Pleasant is only 5 minutes, let's be real. The traffic jam will not last that long. So just take it easy and we'll get everybody where they need to be.
11: Yeah. Obey those arms when they pop out for stop. You know, let's keep our kids safe and our drivers safe, and we'll have a great year.
10: All right, Dr. Dentlinger. Well, I know Old Threshers is kind of on all of our brains right now, but is there anything else when we talk about the Mount Pleasant Community School District, at least this week, that you wanted to get the word out about?
11: I would say just, again, celebrating Mount Pleasant right now, right? Old Threshers, that reunion mentality and being a part of that, I think, is fantastic for our kids. So that's what I think our focus is just making sure they understand what that means. And that's why a lot of our teams are
10: giving back and volunteering
11: and being part of the work of Old Threshers. And I know a ton of our staff have committed time to volunteer in different ways at Old Threshers. So I think that's really just a celebration of our community, which makes Mount Pleasant so great. And I think that that's really kind of what the whole focus of the community is, not just the school, but the school, I think, plays a large part in that.
10: Well, go make some memories, everyone, this Old Threshers reunion, and Dr. Dentlinger will catch up with you. Probably not on Monday because it's Labor Day.
11: Right.
10: But if you want to come in next week, let me know.
11: We'll figure it out.
10: We'll get you on the schedule. Thank you so much for coming in.
11: Thank you.
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3: Landis and Talus Ag recently announced that they have successfully commenced commercial green ammonia production with the first and only modular systems in North America. In a time when import tariffs are likely to disrupt fertilizer supply chains, having locally produced ammonia could prove vital to keeping input costs down. Hiro Iwanaga, founder and CEO of Talus Ag, said their deployable systems will ensure cost-competitive, reliable, and sustainable fertilizer for farmers.
13: You know, we're really grateful to our launch partner, Landis, as we start to deploy these modular green ammonia systems across the Corn Belt. But as you said, we commissioned our system just a couple months ago here. Our system is in commercial production now. We're focused on the low-cost, local production of ammonia and all the benefits that come along with that.
3: On top of producing sustainable green ammonia, Iwanaga said one of the main benefits of their deployable systems is that they are small and easy to use.
13: Our green ammonia systems can be really small, and so it allows us to deliver these systems either at a, you know, for example, at a big Landis distribution site. In some of these cases, we can deliver them on farm. So a farm could be completely cut off from the broader nitrogen fertilizer chain and say, I have an on-site ammonia system, on-site ammonia storage,

0: to the mid-90s. Slight chance of thunderstorms Thursday. I'm meteorologist Paul Frombly. Right now, 91.
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2: It's August 31st, I'm Slayton Swords, and it's time for the Sports Start with High School Volleyball. Fairfield, Mount Pleasant, and Washington made the trip to Grinnell over the weekend. The Demons led the way for our local teams, collecting a 2-3 record, followed by Mount Pleasant at 1-4, and Fairfield going winless. Washington swept Fairfield, while the Panthers pushed the Demons to the limit, but came up just short in three sets by scores of 22-20, 18-21, and 15-13. Washington lost to Iowa City High and Solon in straight sets, and to Xavier in three sets. Mount Pleasant's perseverance resulted in a three-set victory over Fairfield by scores of 24-22, 15-21, and 15-12. The Panthers also pushed a core of the three sets, but finished short of the win before being swept by South Tama County and Xavier. Fairfield was swept by the rest of the competition in Grinnell, Ballard, and Xavier. Natalie Steele led the Trojans with 20 kills, while Bella Buckley tapped 47 assists and 8 aces over the five matches. Washington will take on Mid-Prairie tonight, 7 p.m. on the road. Mount Pleasant will host Washington tomorrow, September 1st at 7:15 p.m. Fairfield will try the Fort Madison tomorrow at 7:15 p.m. Centrally held their invitation over the weekend, and Burlington was able to outlast West Burlington the championship game by scores of 25-11, 22-25, and 15-10. The Falcons managed to sweep Mid-Prairie and Van Buren County in pool play before losing to Durant in three sets. Burlington Notre Dame went 2-1 in pool play with straight set victories over Centrally and Keokuk, resulting in a semifinal bout with the Falcons. West Burlington would dominate the contest, winning in sweeping fashion. The Falcons were helped by Emerson Hopkins, 100 assists, and Kaylee Webb, 61 kills. Centrally finished the weekend with a 1-2 record, defeating Keokuk in straight sets. Bradley Cook stuffed the stat sheet with 20 assists, 13 kills, and 4 aces for the Hawks. West Burlington will tangle with Fort Madison at 5:30 p.m., and Holy Trinity Catholic will face off against Burlington at 7:30 p.m. at the Battle of Bracewell tonight. Wapello will get back to action when they host the Arrow Tournament tomorrow, September 1st, with Minneapolis, Centrally, Burlington, Notre Dame, and Columbus making the trip. And Waco will try the Hillcrest Academy on Thursday, September 3rd at 7 p.m. Moving on to high school cross country, the Washington boys team started the season with a team victory at the Anamosa meet this past weekend, taking the gold by 12 points. Parker Shantz grabbed the silver medal with a time of 16 minutes and 43 seconds, while Jack Shepard finished within the top 10 to help the squad. The girls' team also had two runners finish in the top 10 as the Demons collected the bronze medal as a team with 79 points. Emma Horak led the charge with a 4th place time of 20 minutes and 44 seconds, while Emma Keel took 9th place. Washington will run at the Bob Brown Invitational on Thursday, September 3rd at 4 p.m. in Iowa City. Central League could be at the Prairie Invitational over the weekend, and the girls' team snatched 5th place with 132 points, while the boys' team finished in 7th place with 147 points. Aubrey Bunnell led the girls' team with a 24th place time of 22 minutes and 27 seconds, as Drake Newton claimed 20th place with a mark of 17 minutes and 12 seconds. The Hawks will fly to Keokuk for a meet on Thursday at 4:30 p.m., along with Burlington Notre Dame. Mount Pleasant, Danville, and Minneapolis will take part in the Williamsburg Invitational tomorrow, September 1st at 4:30 p.m. Panther boys head coach Mitch Anderson discussed some names that could make a splash this year for the program.
3: Very excited about Ben Leishman. He had an excellent season as well. He was our number two runner last year, so always great to have your 1-2 back. And both of those boys are in the top six of the conference as far as from the varsity conference meet returners. He'd be the number six, the runner in the conference coming back. So, yeah, really looking forward to having a little bit of a 1-2 punch. And we have a newcomer as well that we're going to be adding. We're going to be running eighth grader Logan Fedler at the varsity level, and he has been working out really well for us.
2: Wapello, Waco, Winfield Mountain Union, Columbus will participate at the Hillcrest Academy Early Bird Meet tomorrow at 5.

0: 5:50 p.m. In Van Buren County, Fairfield and New London will run at the Wildwood meet on Thursday at 5:20 p.m. For high school football, Mount Pleasant will compete against Knoxville for their first home game of the season on Friday, September 4th at 7 p.m. KILJ, 105.5 FM, KILJ.com. Be on the call at the pregame show at 6:45 p.m. Panther head coach John Boland talked about what his team will be working on throughout the week.
1: We got to get assignment sound. I mean, we got to know what we're doing on the basics. I think we're still at the basics, so hard for us to put in a lot of other things when we can't do the basics right every time. We got a couple guys that probably need to learn a little bit more to be able to get on the field, and hopefully that helps our depth. You know, but they got to know their assignments to get in there. So that's big, just keying in on the basics we've been working on for 3 weeks already. And, you know, I think we'll be ready for the Panthers. It'll be a great game. I think they'll be an improved team this year, and should be a tough one again, but hopefully we can keep it going.
0: Wampel will look to bounce back on Friday at 7 p.m. against Highland on the road. Waco will clash with Winfield Mountain Union home on Friday at 7 p.m. West Burlington Notre Dame will take on Fort Madison home on Friday at 7 p.m. Danville will head over to Louisa Muscatine on Friday for a 7 p.m. kickoff. Minneapolis will try the Keokuk on Friday at 7 p.m. Fairfield will hit the road to play Centerville on Friday at 7:30 p.m. Washington will host Independence on Friday at 7:30 p.m. Central will make the trip to Albion Friday at 7:30 p.m. And Van Buren County will face off against Columbus on Friday at 7 p.m. on the road. Moving on to high school girls tennis, Fairfield and Burlington Notre Dame could be in the inaugural Dan Staggs tournament over the weekend in Ottumwa, and the Trojans took home some hardware. Somia Malik, who was playing for Natalie Steele, joined Rhea Ross to win the number 2 doubles tournament, while Marin Duncan won both the number 3 singles title and the number 3 doubles championship with the help of Kinsley Duncan. The Trojans will host Fort Madison tonight. Mount Pleasant will face off against Burlington tonight on the road, and Burlington Notre Dame will take on Burlington on the road on Thursday, September 3rd at 4:30 p.m. Over at Southeastern Community College, the volleyball team went 1-1 over the weekend. They finished with a 1-2 record, the Jimmy Johns Classic. The Blackhawks were swept by Mineral Area College before defeating Spoon River College in 4 sets behind Callie Whitcomb's and Daphne Brown's combined 23 kills. SCC will stay at home for a matchup against Ellsworth Community College on Wednesday, September 2nd at 6 p.m. And the men's soccer team handled Lincoln Trail College over the weekend, winning 4-1. Louis Franks netted 2 goals in the winning effort. The Blackhawks will host St. Louis Community College on Wednesday with the men's team playing first at 2 p.m. Moving on to college football, Iowa kicks off the season against Northern Illinois at home on Saturday, September 5th at 3:16 p.m. KILJ 105.5 FM will have the call, and Iowa State will host Southeast Missouri on Saturday to start their season with game time at noon. KILJ 98.5 FM at AM 1130 will be on the call. And it's now time for this day in sports history. In 1881, in Newport, Rhode Island, the first U.S. men's singles tennis championships were held. In 1959, Sandy Koufax breaks Dizzy Dean's NL mark of 18 strikeouts in a single game against the San Francisco Giants. In 1987, the Great Potato Incident, minor league Williamsport Bills catcher Dave Bresnahan attempts to lure an opposing base runner off third base using a potato card to look like a baseball. The umpire calls the runner safe, and the catcher is fined $50 and released by the team. It's August 31st, I'm Slayton Swords, and that was the sports.
2: This is sports on Radio Iowa. I'm Todd Kim. Game week is here as the Hawkeyes, Cyclones, and Panthers get ready for season openers. Iowa enters nationally ranked, but the Hawkeyes will have several new faces in the lineup when they host Northern Illinois. Junior tackle Trevor Lauk leads an offensive line that, despite 3 new starters, has high expectations.
3: You know, we work hard every day. We've had a really, really good fall camp, I think. And just improvement mindset is going to be the big thing, you know. Not expect things to be perfect right now, or even week one, things aren't going to be perfect. So just keep trusting the process, keep trusting Coach Barnett and Coach Ferentz, and things should work out good, I think.
2: The Jimmy Rogers era begins Saturday when Iowa State hosts Southeast Missouri. The Cyclones feature more than 80 new players and a new 4-man front on defense. Senior linebacker Carson Willick is one of the holdovers and says the new defense is a big change for him.
4: It kind of allows me to sit back and be a little bit more patient, which is something that I feel like I can cherish a lot more in. In my last year's defense, it was a great defense. It was just harder because if I were to get like a block or a certain type of thing, I'd have to just run with my body on the line. Whereas in this defense, I can kind of sit back more and kind of actually digest the play and kind of see what I have to do. So it'll be good. I can use my speed, and I think it's awesome.
2: Northern Iowa opens year two under Todd Stepsis with a visit to Eastern Washington. Junior tight end Briggs Houston is confident the Panthers will improve on last year's 3-9 record.
5: We were right there. Our biggest thing this year, I think, will be just finishing. We were kind of like a second half team last year. We got to come off, you know, Coach Jones says it. Start fast, finish faster. Yeah. So that's what we need to learn how to do, and I think we're going to be a lot better at it this year.
2: Baseball, the Iowa Cubs dropped a series finale to Omaha 3-1 in Des Moines. Midwest League, the Quad Cities top Beloit 8-4. It was Cedar Rapids 5, Lake County 2. 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
7: Here's your KILJ forecast for Southeast Iowa. A heat advisory remains in effect. Lows dip down to about 73 tonight under partly cloudy skies. Winds out of the southwest, 5 to 10 miles per hour. Sunshine mixed with clouds at times again tomorrow. Daytime highs approaching 94. Clear skies tomorrow night. Lows dip down to about 75. Mainly sunny Wednesday with daytime highs approaching 95. 91, slight chance for storms Thursday. I'm meteorologist Paul Trombley. Right now, 91.
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7: A heat advisory remains in effect. Partly cloudy skies tonight with a low of 73. Winds out of the southwest, 5 to 10 miles per hour. A blend of clouds and sun tomorrow. High temperatures reach up to 94. I'm meteorologist Paul Frombly. Currently 91.
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0: This is information from around the world on KILJ.
1: Jury deliberations will resume Tuesday in the Massachusetts triple murder trial of Lindsay Clancy. The jury started deliberations last Thursday. They were sent home again today. Clancy's admitted to strangling her three young children in 2023, but is pleading not guilty to three counts of first-degree murder. Prosecutors allege the killings were premeditated. The defense says Clancy was suffering from a postpartum psychotic break. At least two people are confirmed dead, 15 are missing after a flash flood swept through the Grand Canyon. A man's body's been found along the Colorado River, though it's not clear when or where the second body was found. Officials say the flooding damaged a key water pipeline serving tourists. As a result, the park now has limited water resources ahead of the Labor Day weekend. The death toll in the Nepal-Tibet border region after destructive floods there is now more than 930, and officials say still more than 4,400 people are missing. As of Sunday, the State Department says at least 85 Americans are still among the missing. 9 Americans have already been evacuated. Reports say President Trump is sending a message to Iran by posting what appears to be an AI-generated video of Iran's Karg Island being blown up. Here's Chris Caraggio.
2: Vice President Vance told reporters en route to a stop in Michigan that Trump says he doesn't make announcements about military actions on social media, but that Vance thinks the post is directed at Iranians. This after the U.S. and Iran exchanged strikes late Sunday after the U.S. struck two Iranian rocket launchers in the first attacks between the two countries in over a month. I'm Chris Caraggio.
1: Massachusetts will hold its primary day Tuesday, the highest profile race there between 80-year-old incumbent Ed Markey and 47-year-old Congressman Seth Moulton for the Democratic nomination for a U.S. Senate seat. Voters will also pick nominees in congressional districts for governor and other state and local offices. I'm Scott Carr. The U.S. Transportation Secretary Sean Duffy says more than 100 American trucking schools are being shut down because, he says, the schools have been training and passing candidates who don't speak fluent English.
3: You have to speak English to operate a commercial motor vehicle.
1: On top of that, from Detroit Monday, Duffy said some schools were found to have testers who were not certified. For months, the DOT's been cracking down on truck drivers who don't speak English.
3: We have schools that know the rule and still pass people through their school who can't speak the language.
1: He says more than 2,000 truck drivers who don't speak English were able to get a license. Reports say ICE agents have been tracking down and arresting people with no criminal charges against them and no immigration status, even if it's pending. Immigration attorney Tammy Fox Isikoff says most of her clients have filed for asylum or paid to expedite a green card but are still being arrested.
4: They're pulling people out of cars. They're using the flock license plate readers to see who owns the car, who's the insured on the car.
1: And Karen Curtis reports most such arrests have been in Florida and Texas.
5: Immigration advocates claim the spike in non-criminal apprehensions is allowing ICE to achieve target arrest numbers. DHS Secretary Mark Wayne Mullen alleges that many of the non-criminals are actually terrorists and gangsters who don't have a rap sheet in the U.S.
6: We make over 2,600 arrests a day on these illegals. Overwhelmingly, the majority of them are criminals. They're thugs.
5: In Florida, federal agents quadrupled the number of street arrests over the past 2 months. The biggest increase was in Jacksonville, followed by Miami, with an average of 715 arrests per month, up from 115.
1: The prediction market betting platform Kelsey is suspending a Republican House candidate in North Carolina, Lori Buckout, for 3 years after they say they found she was betting on her own race. Buckout launched her candidacy last December and since has bought nearly $1,000 worth of contracts related to her race. Buckout's admitted since it was a dumb mistake. She says she cooperated with Kelsey's inquiry. I'm Scott Carr.
7: Radio Iowa. I'm Darren Danielson. The heat we saw earlier in the summer has returned. 31 counties in south central and southeast Iowa are now under a heat advisory. It will last through Wednesday evening. Communities across Iowa have been discussing data centers, with some Iowa counties enacting moratoriums. National Taxpayers Union President Pete Sepp says data centers will power America's economy for at least 25 years, and policymakers should establish consistent, uniform tax policy for the centers.
8: Enacting bans on data centers or slapping higher taxes on them that other businesses don't have to pay. That's the wrong direction.
7: Both candidates for Iowa governor have proposed tax changes for data centers. A fungus called anthracnose, which thrives in wet conditions, is causing leaves on certain trees to turn yellow, brown, and drop early. DNR forester Mark Vitosh says it's not likely to have a long-term impact on trees.
9: They'll be all right.
7: A variety of deciduous trees have been hit by that fungus. Radio Iowa, I'm Dar Danielson.
10: A heat advisory continues. Lows level off around 73 tonight under partly cloudy skies. Winds out of the southwest, 5 to 10 miles per hour. Daytime highs approaching 94. Tomorrow, a blend of clouds and sun. I'm meteorologist Paul Frombly. Currently, it's 90 degrees.

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0: Hey, rodeo fans, it's time for the 78th Annual Tri-State Rodeo, September 9th through the 12th, featuring the top cowboys and cowgirls in the world in the Jim Byers Shootout with head-to-head competition. PRCA action kicks off Thursday through Saturday night. The Circle I brings us the top rodeo livestock in the nation. Stay for the national entertainment following the performance, and for more information, head on over to tristaterodeo.org.
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Here's your KILJ forecast for Southeast Iowa. A heat advisory remains in effect. Partly cloudy skies tonight with lows around 73. Southwesterly winds 5 to 10 miles per hour. Sunshine mixed with clouds at times tomorrow. Daytime highs approaching 94. Tomorrow night, lows dip down to about 75. Temperatures a bit above average Wednesday and Thursday with highs from the low 90s to the mid 90s. Slight chance of thunderstorms Thursday. I'm meteorologist Paul Frombly. Currently, it's 90 degrees.

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Hi, this is Katie Johansson, General Manager at KILJ. Welcome to Mount Pleasant, Iowa and the Midwest Old Threshers Reunion. 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

Here's your KILJ forecast for Southeast Iowa. A heat advisory remains in effect. Lows dip down to about 73 tonight under partly cloudy skies. Winds out of the southwest, 5 to 10 miles per hour. Sunshine mixed with clouds at times again tomorrow. Daytime highs approaching 94. Clear skies tomorrow night. Lows dip down to about 75. Mainly sunny Wednesday with daytime highs approaching 95. 91, slight chance for storms Thursday. I'm meteorologist Paul Trombley. Right now, it's 90 degrees.